action, something constructive or destructive, you know when your peers or enemies would see coming, it's in your cards, how will you play them? This is your friend, the moon, goodbye.

0: Yo, you're listening to Our Application to Heaven, the Hardcore Zine Radio Show on CGSR 88.5. This show may have some bad words, just a heads up. You know what's not bad? These great friends that I'm joined with in the studio, my co-hosts. Mm-hmm. Joining me, Pat and Aiden. Also, I'm Corbin. In case anyone was wondering, they probably were not. Fellas, who can say where the road goes?
1: Who knows?
2: What do all roads truly lead to? I don't know. Mm. We'll circle back.
0: Only time. Shout out Enya. Yeah, we just played Rain. I'm sure that's what everyone has wanted, was more Rain. Mm-hmm. Am I right? Mm,
1: it's coming quick.
0: Yeah, DC Emo Core. From the 1990 EP La Vache Qui Rit, with the song Worlds at War. Before them, Spirit of Vengeance with the song Piggy Piggy, Oink Oink. Before them, Chaser Locals with some brand new music just out. And that was the track Anything to Feel More Feminine. And before them, we heard from The Prestige with Voix Dire.
2: That movie rocks.
0: The Voix Dire?
2: No, The Prestige.
0: Oh. Mm. Oh, I read Voix Dire and I was thinking of the
1: shout out
0: the Alchemist and Earl Sweatshirt project.
2: Oh yeah.
0: Yeah.
2: Just shout out wizards in general, magicians, yeah, illusionists, etc. I'm really Nolan pilled right now.
0: Yeah.
2: Cuz I'm going to see The Odyssey on Monday, so.
1: Wow.
0: I didn't know you're such a big fan of Ted Nolan. Like, he was an all right coach for the Islanders. Actually, I don't know.
2: He wasn't very good, but he's a chill ass dude.
0: Yeah, that's right. Speaking of chill ass dudes, you know, Pat, you and I, we went to a hardcore festival last Saturday.
2: Mm-hmm.
0: We went to the Millwood Skate Park.
2: We had quite the freaking afternoon.
0: Yeah.
2: I don't say so myself.
0: Yeah. What were some of the highlights of the event for you?
2: Can I say the cringe shit first?
0: Okay, yeah, we'll just start with the negative and end on the positive.
2: Oh, no. I mean cringe in terms of pontificating on, like, the
0: brotherhood,
2: community, the community spirit, the nation building, if you will, of
0: yes,
2: the local hardcore scene. That was cool.
0: Uh-huh.
2: Yeah, and, like, there was lots of food that was donated. It was accessible to all. And it was, mm-hmm, in my estimation, it was a very funny, not clash of cultures, but, like, slice of life in Edmonton. There's, like, a baseball game across the field. And then a Punjabi, like, cultural festival across the other side of the field. And then on our side, we have a band named Corrode from Victoria starting off their song with Ain't No Fucking Way. And I was like, that rocks.
0: Mm-hmm.
2: So that kind of warmed my cultural mosaic heart in the most lib way possible. So that, mm-hmm, was cool. And, yeah, it was nice to see all the youth turn out, because I think that's a really important piece of what we're doing here. And the bands were all very good. And
0: that's
2: they
0: right,
2: set up and played very quickly because I'm old and I can't be there for that long. So I enjoyed that it was quick and to the point for a bill of 8 bands.
0: Mm-hmm.
2: But I would just like to give a shout out to bands who drove 12 hours to play for 15 minutes.
0: Yeah.
2: That's some real hardcore shit.
0: Doing God's work, that's for sure.
2: Correct.
0: Yeah. Yeah, I think it's gonna be difficult for any show for this year to top that one. Just, mm-hmm, like, the weather was great, the vibes were great,

0: It wasn't too hot. It was a really great time. The only downside for me is that I hurt my knee after doing all that two-stepping on concrete.
1: We have a bit of an owie situation at Ocean Radio here.
0: Yeah. The combination of poor footwear, a firmer surface than the Starlight dance floor, and being maybe a little too old for this shit. I don't know. We're creeping into that territory.
1: Oh, there's one downside. The merch situation, appalling. Like, brother, I'm trying to cop. Mm. Like, I had a crispy 250s sitting in the wallet, waiting to bless the boys who drove out. And to be honest, didn't see it. Still did cop the false body dad hat. But some of the touring bands, I was looking for any semblance of a black t-shirt, yet to find it.
0: Yeah, there weren't too many black t-shirts. There was a lot of... There were some blue ones. There's some red ones.
1: There's one fish, two
0: you
1: fish,
0: know,
1: blue
0: that's
1: fish.
0: Maybe it's... I don't know. We haven't done a ton of, like, trend watching in HC fashion, but colorful clothing maybe coming in?
1: I don't know if I'm possibly in my pastel area just quite yet.
0: Possibly. I could see that dovetailing with the 2000s revival. As well,
1: the big ass pants,
0: know, gaudy colorful clothes and whatnot, little ride jeans. Aiden, you weren't there. What the hell was wrong with you?
2: Yeah, I was on a flight to Cuba, actually.
0: Oh yeah.
2: Yeah.
0: What were you doing in Havana?
2: I was just I was trying to flee the country.
0: Okay.
2: Yeah,
0: I mean, valid. You say, I'm not the biggest fan of this place sometimes, too.
1: Yeah. What's your beef with St. Francis Xavier High School fellow alumni, Mark Carney?
2: Oh, yeah, that's right. Didn't he go to other posh school?
1: He went to St. Rose and FX.
2: Oh, yeah?
1: Mm-hmm. Yeah, that's my dog.
0: Well, Mark Carney did just give me some money because I got that Canadian workers' benefit.
2: Oh, nice.
0: However, he's given a lot more money to... the military, and I think that's corny. And
1: he gave me $400 to spend on vape and weed, so you know,
0: yeah,
1: how bad can it truly be?
0: War bad, weed good, as we always say. Well, you know what else is good is this next song that we're gonna play for you, and it is it's a new one from Freezer Burn, right, Pat?
1: It sure is, hot off the press.
0: Featuring,
1: we got Freezer Burn MTL.
0: Yep, featuring Unmoved from British Columbia. This is a song, Resurrection, and we're hearing it now.
1: Shout out Jesus.

0: That was Damnation AD with the song Wait for a Day. Before them was Just Ice from Mamouski with the song Sleep, which was preceded by Braid, some Midwest emo, with A Dozen Roses in the Car. Don't Know Where You Are. Great song, and if you remember, if you have a recollection, the song before that was Recollection with the band. The song's called Intrusive Thoughts. Yeah. There's some music. Now what?
1: All right, so now we're going to play a game. We're going to play a game.
2: Oh, game show corner.
1: Yeah, so this is a situation game where I give you no wrong answers. I give you a situation,
2: mm-hmm.
1: and you have to tell me what music you're listening to in this situation. Okay?
0: Okay.
2: Go ahead.
1: Okay, ready? So first situation, you are...
0: Wait, how do we win this game? Is there winners?
1: Oh, yeah, but the only way there's a true winner is if someone texts in and says that's the best song.
2: True.
0: Okay.
1: So what number can they text into?
0: 780-492-2577.
1: That's right. I just cut in while you were saying it, so I'll say it again. 780-492-2577. Sorry about that.
0: Now they know.
1: Now they know. Okay. So, first situation. You're with a group of friends.
2: Mm-hmm.
1: You're all wearing matching jean shorts.
2: Okay.
1: And you're riding your Lime scooters to Cook County. All right. What music are you playing in your boombox?
2: Oh, this is stomp.
0: In the boom box.
2: This is stomp clap all day, man.
1: Yep.
2: This is stomp clap.
0: Oh, I was thinking more of a.
1: You've got to actually pick a song. Pick any song.
2: Oh, I'm doing Lumineers. Hey, oh.
0: On the way to Cook County. That's the wrong demographic, brother.
2: Cook County.
0: Cook County. That's a country bar.
2: Oh, then that's Morgan Wallen.
0: Yeah. Maybe
1: Morgan
0: for the.
1: Wallen, yeah.
0: I'm gonna go. This Kiss by Faith Hill.
2: Ooh.
1: Oh,
2: maybe
1: nice.
2: I'll go Jelly Roll. Just because he sucks. Yeah. And Cook County sucks.
1: Okay. Jelly Roll's pretty a good choice. Okay, next one. You're sitting alone in Oof. Your little apartment or mm-hmm. whatever.
0: I'm sitting alone and, in a room.
2: Staring at candles.
1: And you... get a notification saying from Mark Carney.
2: Oh.
1: Saying
0: on
1: that.
0: On text?
1: Yeah, on text. Saying that your student debt has doubled.
2: Wow. Wait, he's not absolving my debt?
1: No, it's going up.
2: I voted for that member. What?
1: What do you.
2: Brother, why?
0: It's the minister of AI's.
1: That's right. Yeah.
2: The press of AI.
0: Chatbot told him to.
2: The press of That's AI right. just went up.
1: Yeah. Yep.
0: What am I listening to?
1: Yeah.
2: Well, that would fill me with rage. So what's our?
0: I probably put on a Sick by Ceremony, and then just scream the line, "Sick of liberals."
2: I would do Cursed by Ceremony. Pack your fist full of hate, take a swing at the world. But in this situation, the world is Mark Carney's big ass head.
0: Uh huh. Mm-hmm.
1: Okay.
2: Tabernacle.
1: Last one.
0: Ceremony's gonna get us through.
2: Get us through my crippling debt.
0: Yeah. Uh-huh.
1: Okay. Last one. You're on a very exciting first date, and they say to you, "What music are you into?"
2: Oh, I've been there, big dog. Been there. I'm like, yeah, Unsilent Death by Nails. You like grindcore, sweetheart? No.
0: Can I interject really quickly?
1: Yeah.
2: You may.
0: This is a PSA for anybody who's listening. Under no circumstances should you ever say, "Yeah, I listen to a little bit of everything."
2: Never.
0: That doesn't tell tell the person anything about you.
2: Yeah.
1: No.
0: That is so vague. It's also not true. Mm-hmm. You don't listen to everything.
2: Yeah, it's just literally impossible.
0: Name some of your favorite albums, your favorite artists. Just name like a handful of them. Just give them an idea of a couple things they like. They're just looking for some little thing to connect with you on. Mm-hmm. Everything, it doesn't do that. It accomplishes nothing. It's the worst answer mm-hmm. you can get.
2: May I ask our judge, jury, and executioner a follow-up question? Mm-hmm. A probing question, if mm-hmm. you will.
1: Probing question.
2: A leading question. Is this person a normie, or are they, like, they're down?
0: Doesn't matter.
2: Doesn't matter.
0: Doesn't matter.
2: Ooh, because mm-hmm. my answer changes.
0: It's
1: you change your answer if they're a normie.
2: Yeah, I'm a performative yeah. white man. Okay. Think I'm a male manipulator. Come on.
1: Well, that's good to know.
2: Because, like, if it's like some Garneau chick, I'm like, yeah, dude, I love Hobo Johnson.
1: Right.
2: If they're normal, ooh, what would I say if they're normal?
0: Sorry. Is there any woman your age that listen to Hobo Johnson? Probably not.
2: I hope not. Yeah. If there are, I don't want to go on a bad first date with you. Uh-huh. If they're normal, what would I say? I'd say Future.
0: Future.
1: Yeah.
2: So they know I'm not going to take any shit.
1: Then they'd be like, wow, you listen to everything.
2: Yeah. Dude, I love Future. Not his new record. Goddamn. But if it was like for the heads, maybe I'd say Braid. That's okay. accessible.
0: Sure.
2: Yeah.
0: Yeah. Yeah, I guess on a similar tip for the heads, I might go Texas Is the Reason.
2: Yeah, that's a good answer. Mm. I'd go,
0: I think you give that to anybody.
2: Yeah.
0: Because, like, you know, or maybe you just gotta, even if you gotta just reveal your true self and just say, like, yeah, my favorite song of all time it's more like a message to you, and it's by this band, Jerome's Dream.
2: Yeah, it's a little spicy. Yeah. Or you just be like, yeah, I love the band Cannibal Holocaust. Uh-huh. What are you gonna do about it? Accept me for who I am.
0: Yeah.
2: No, I think I have also done this historically, so this is kind of showing my own ass all the time. I would say the more Midwest emo-y stuff. Because I think, mm-hmm. like, most people, if they're not a total bozo, they can, like, they're adjacent. They could get a foot in the door, you know?
0: Yes.
1: Mm-hmm.
2: That kind of stuff. But, like, I wouldn't be, like, exposing my true power level.
0: Yeah.
2: Like, Nails never comes up in the conversation. Says the man wearing a Nails long sleeve.
0: Mm-hmm.
1: Yeah, because is the point of the conversation to connect with someone, or is the point of the conversation to be vulnerable?
2: No,
1: it's
2: to manipulate them.
1: It's to manipulate them.
2: Yeah.
0: Mm.
1: Mm.
2: I think to
0: on
2: connect.
0: On a first date?
2: Yeah. Uh-huh. First date is connect. Like, and you also don't want to be like, spend 40 minutes mansplaining like DC hardcore.
1: Right.
2: Like, nobody needs that.
1: Yeah.
0: Yeah.
2: But it would be really funny if I'm having a Diet Coke and lime and then I see some cornball next to me and he's just like, dude, but Discord Records? Let me tell you a few things.
0: Yeah.
2: And then I'd be like, can I date that man? But
0: yeah.
2: Unfortunate.
0: Your wedding vows are just you two staring into each other's eyes and in unison chanting the real emo copy pasta.
2: 100%.
0: Yeah.
2: But yeah, I'd go Midwest emo stuff. It's cool. Like twinkly guitars, can't go wrong.
0: Yeah.
2: And it shows you're a sad boy, so you're an introverted thinker. You're a lover boy.
0: You're connected to your
2: You're not repressing your emotions.
0: Mm-hmm.
2: Yeah, mm-hmm. The night you drove alone, et cetera, uh-huh. et cetera.
0: Exactly.
2: Yeah, that's my answer. Midwest emo.
0: Okay, I got one scenario just to hop off of this.
2: Mm-hmm.
0: Okay. So you're the host of a radio show, and you're about to play the next song.
2: Yeah.
0: Which one do we listen to?
2: I'm going to let Aiden answer because I think he has a pretty good one.
1: Oh, boy. I've got a good one for sure. Let's play Bang by Hammock.
0: Okay. Let's do it.

0: Yeah. We're going, throwing it back to the old school, getting traditional with it. That was a song, Traditional, by Rorschach. Before them, we heard from Toronto, not Toronto, somewhere in Ontario, Dear Evangeline, with the song What You Want. This is a band that is coming here on tour pretty soon.
1: Cool.
0: If I was a really prepared radio host, I would have the show details in front of me. I don't. I'll get them to you next episode. Before them, from Saskatoon, Adeline with the song Crown, which was preceded by Hammock with the song Bang. And with that, we end our show with a bang of its own by saying goodbye. So thank you for everyone for tuning in. We'll catch you next Friday with more Hardcore for the Hardcore. Any last words, fellas?
2: Bye, girl, bye.
3: Yeah, same. Same. Yeah.
0: All right. Goodbye to from us girls to all the girls out there. We'll catch you on the flip side.

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This is Larice. 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

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And keep on listening. There'll be something wonderful, surely.

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Beat that, not Mick Jagger.

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1: My name is Kaylee Jade Weeb. I'm a Métis multidisciplinary artist, and what I love most about Métis Nation of Alberta's Region 4 is the sound of the frogs on the springtime evening.

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0: 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This is an Amiskwichi fun fact. Did you know that the traditional name of Edmonton, Amiskwichi, Wiskayikan, means Beaver Hills House in Nehiyawewin, the Plains Cree language? The region of Beaver Hills has historically been important for many Indigenous peoples, including the Anishinaabe, Nakota Sioux, Nahiawak, Nitsitapi, and Sutina. The forests, lakes, and plains of Amiskwichi were abundant with natural resources and opportunities for fishing, hunting, and gathering. There is evidence of human activity in Amiskwichi dating back over 8,000 years. And it was a place for different nations to rest and replenish from long journeys between the hills and prairies every spring and fall.
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1: Well, this is Bungie Garlin, the Black Spaniard. 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

0: He's been ailing quite a bit in recent times. And he was also hospitalized in July 2024 in Martinique after suffering breathing difficulties and tightness in the chest. He was preparing to perform at this year's Reggae Jam Festival in Germany.
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Good night to Doreen down there in beautiful Beaumont.

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1: 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Listener discretion is advised.

0: Man, I haven't been down here since the 70s. Huh. I don't remember this door.
1: It's the big monster. It's altered states.

0: Welcome to Altered States. I am your co-host, Johnny Stormwater.
1: And I am the Professor.
0: Professor, we got a good-looking lineup tonight here on Altered States. We're going to hear from the likes of Warhorse, Neon Rose, Pat Travers, Saxon, Vendetta, Master, Morbid Angel, Nocturnus, Acheron, and then we're going to cap off everything with a new release from Escumargament. All the way back to the beginning of that list, Professor. We're going to start off tonight's heavy metal festival with a British band that was one of the pioneers of heavy metal, formed by original Deep Purple bassist Nick Simper. The band is called Warhorse.
1: Yes, and this was the group that Simper formed after getting fired from Deep Purple, and it reunites him with Ged Peck, the guitar player that he had worked with in The Flower Pot Men, the band that Simper was in before Deep Purple that had also featured John Lord.
0: Okay, we're going to check off a track off their second album, Professor Red Sea.
1: Yes, sadly their last album, but a very strong one.
0: Okay, let's check it out. This is Warhorse from 1972 with Confident But Wrong here on CJSR.

0: are back with Altered States, where we've just heard from Canadian rock icon Pat Travers. And the track was from his 1976 self-titled debut album. We heard Makes No Difference. And this is before Pat Travers would really rise to fame. And you could really hear his raw rock and roll sound on this track. And this is back before he made it big, when they were a three-piece.
1: Yeah, exactly. He is just starting out at this point. He had gone pretty big within the local scene in Toronto and had been discovered by Ronnie Hawkins, who convinced him to move to London, where he put together this lineup that included Peter Mars Cowling on bass, who, interestingly enough, right before that was playing with the Flying Hat Band, which had featured Glenn Tipton right before he was in Judas Priest.
0: And Pat Travers would release a myriad of albums over the years and has become an FM radio mainstay. We even included him in our Godfathers O Heavy Metal anthology. But Professor, after this early period of the first three or four Travers albums, he would change his sound quite a bit and disqualify himself from having that music included in a show like Altered States.
1: Yeah, he shifted to a much more commercial AOR-based sound in the 80s, which, unfortunately for him, despite being more commercial sounding, did not sell more records, so it caused his career to flounder for quite a while, although he did make a comeback in the 90s afterwards.
0: Before Pat Travers, we heard from Swedish hard rockers Neon Rose. The track was from their third and final album, 1975's Reload, and we heard a track off that A-side called Nightbirds.
1: Yeah, I have to say I like that a lot more than the other album called Reload from some obscure band from California. These guys were formed in Sweden and then got signed to Vertigo Records in 1974. And then they put out three albums but didn't really catch on, so they ended up breaking up in 1975. And there was a few attempts at reuniting, like, for instance, their guitar player put together a new lineup in 1977, but other than doing a few demos, they didn't go anywhere.
0: And we started off that set, and indeed tonight's episode of Altered States, with British heavy metalers Warhorse, and we heard a track from their second album, 1972's Red Sea, and it was called Confident But Wrong, a very common affliction that many of us suffer from. And Professor, perhaps Warhorse were a little bit ahead of their time. They had a hard time making any sort of commercial breakthrough, probably a little bit heavy for the early 70s.
1: Yes, definitely, despite their associations with Deep Purple. And also another prominent musician associated with them, one of their original members was keyboardist Rick Wakeman, who would later be in Yes and have a huge solo career as well. And he was impressed enough with his band members here that, despite leaving after one demo, he would recruit their vocalist Ashley Volt to sing on several of his more famous solo albums.
0: Moving on tonight and speeding things up a little on Altered States, as we like to do. Next up, we're going to hear from another British band, Saxon.
1: Yeah, a group that was a key part of the new wave of British heavy metal. Forming in South Yorkshire back in 1977, they originally called themselves Son of a Bitch, but when they went to release the album on the French label Carrère, the record label didn't like the name for unknown reasons, and they ended up renaming themselves Saxon.
0: And we're going to hear a track from 1983's Power and the Glory, and by this time their fifth album, this was a very well-established heavy metal band.
1: Yes, because they had just put out a series of classic albums before this. Wheels of Steel, Long Arm of the Law, and Denim and Leather. And they start to fade a little bit with this one. It's not quite as consistent as those previous albums, but there's still some real classics on it.
0: Okay, and we're going to check out one of those classics. This is Saxon with Warrior here on Altered States.

0: Mayhem in the AM on Friday mornings starts at 7:06, just after the BBC News. So technically that's 6:66 AM. On Mayhem in the AM, you'll hear Canadian content. We'll plug some shows as well on Fridays, Mayhem in the AM, 6:66 AM to 9 o'clock on CJSR.
1: Check out Master on CJSR.

0: We always love a little bit of old school death metal here on Altered States, and that was a fantastic example there with Master from their second album, 1991's On the Seventh Day God Created Master. We heard a track from the B-side called Who's Left to Decide. There's a lot of interesting things about this band, Chris. This is one of the bands that arguably was at the forefront of the death metal scene in the 80s, but they missed their chance because their first album recorded in 1985 went unreleased for many, many years.
1: Yeah, they were in negotiations with Combat Records to release it, but the negotiations fell through and it ended up not getting released until 2003, although it was quite widely bootlegged. And by the time they released this album, they had gone through multiple breakups and lineup changes, with only bassist and vocalist Paul Speckman being continuous. And they only had two official members by this point, Speckman and drummer Aaron Nikias. So they brought in Paul Masvidal of Cynic to play most of the guitar works, although they did also have a guest soloist on this song in John Ortega, who had played in Morbid Angel in their early days.
0: Yeah, and despite their false start, Master are still around today, uninterrupted, and they even released an album in 2024 called Saints Dispelled, and were touring this summer as of last note.
1: Yeah, after all those false starts, they did manage to build up some momentum and have managed to make a career of this.
0: Okay, before Master, we heard from obscure Finnish thrashers, Vendetta. The track was from 1986's Search in the Darkness EP, and it was called The Dead End. Professor, I have not encountered Vendetta before. Where did you find these guys?
1: I think I found them on a compilation of various obscure Nwabum and related bands. I was listening through to a bunch of them, and I was listening to this, and I was like, oh, this is quite interesting. So I looked them up, and turns out they formed in 1982 under the name Vorus, which means charge. And they'd start out playing hardcore punk. And then by 1985, they decided to change their name to Vendetta and change their style a bit to be more thrash metal and speed metal, which made them pretty much the first band in Finland to play in that style.
0: We started off that whole set with heavy metal stalwart Saxon. And we heard a track from their fifth album, 1983's Power and the Glory, and it was called Warrior.
1: Yeah, right at the end of their classic period. They'd go through some lineup changes after this, with a few different guitar players and bass players and drummers going through. And there was even a period there, I think in the 90s, when there was two different versions of Saxons going on, one with the vocalist Biff Byford and another one with some of the other former members. But they've kept on going, and I don't think they've actually ever broken up. So they've been going continuously for nearly 50 years now.
0: Okay, well, unfortunately, next on Altered States, we have a tribute show because death metal icon Mike Browning passed away earlier this week, which was a shock to many people. So we're going to present a three-song tribute set to the life of Mike Browning. We're going to start off with a rare Morbid Angel track, and we talked about how Master had an unreleased album in 1985, while Morbid Angel had an unreleased album that was recorded in 1986 that would have been their first album that featured Mike Browning not just on drums but also on vocals.
1: Yeah, unfortunately they weren't able to get this released, but it did have a significance in that it would introduce them to Dave Vincent, who produced the album. He would actually convince them to fire their current bass player, Johnny Ortega, who we heard playing lead guitar on the previous track. Sadly, Browning and Azagthoth would have a confrontation over his girlfriend shortly after this, leading to Browning being fired from the band.
0: Okay, starting off our tribute to Mike Browning, this is Morbid Angel from their unreleased 1986 album, Abominations of Desolations, which actually was released in 1981, a lot later. This is Angels of Disease on Altered States.

0: Back with Altered States for the last time tonight, where we've just finished off a three-song tribute set for fallen heavy metal warrior Mike Browning, who passed away earlier this week, suddenly at the age of 62. And Professor, here we have Mike Browning in a very unusual band, Acheron, where we talk about bands with stable lineups, while this band has one of the most unstable lineups that I've come across. However, Browning appeared to make a home here for a couple of albums in the mid-90s.
1: Yeah, and this group was formed by original Nocturnus guitarist Vincent Crowley. He had been with Nocturnus when they first formed, but then left after their first demo to form Acheron. And he went in a bit of a different direction. A lot of his stuff is still death metal, but a little more doom-oriented with a slower pace. Although the one song we heard there to show off Mike Browning's drummings, I went for one of their faster songs.
0: Okay, and that song was called Purification Day, and it appeared on 1994's Lex Italionis album.
1: Yeah, and that was the album that they made shortly after reuniting. It was a bit of a chaotic story of Mike Browning's time with Acheron. He had joined in 1992 and appeared on one single, and then the group broke up, and then they reunited in 94, including Browning, and after which they recorded this album and one EP within the same year, and then he left again.
0: Which was something he would do with the band he would become most famous for, Nocturnus, which we heard from before the Acheron. And the track was Droid Sector, and it was from 1990's legendary debut, The Key. And Professor, we heard Mike Browning on drums and lead vocals on this track.
1: Yes, and this was considered a landmark album and quite unusual at the time, because these guys made heavy use of keyboards, which was unheard of in most forms of non-commercial metal back then. And they would do another album after this, but their record label convinced them that if they wanted to get the funding to do a video, they'd better get a dedicated frontman. So Browning was relegated to just drumming after that. And then they'd break up after that and then reunite, but with everyone except Browning.
0: Yeah, and it looks like they actually reunited more recently and released a couple of albums under the moniker Nocturnus AD, with Mike Browning rejoining on drums and vocals.
1: Yeah, and that's actually kind of a confusing story, because Browning put together Nocturnus AD back when the other guy still had a version of Nocturnus going, so he renamed the band after death. And then a little while after the other Nocturnus broke up, he revived the name Nocturnus AD.
0: Okay, and we started off the Mike Browning tribute set with a rare track from an unreleased Morbid Angel album recorded in 1986 called Abominations of Desolation, and we heard Angel of Disease. And Professor, all of the tracks on this album were re-recorded in some form on later albums, except for one of them, Demon Seed.
1: Yes, although I think some of them changed names or had slight alterations to them too. But this album was widely bootlegged at the time, and this eventually led to it being released by Earache Records in 1991. But Mark Browning has actually commented that nobody bothered to tell him, and he only found out when he was over at a friend's place and they tossed this on. He was like, wait, how did you get a copy of this?
0: Okay, Professor, we have time for one last track tonight here on Altered States. Before we get to that track, we should encourage everybody to continue to listen to CJSR 88.5 on the FM dial, cjsr.com, where you can stream us 24/7 and check out the excellent program schedule. We should also encourage everybody to continue to go out and enjoy live music in Edmonton. There are a lot of great venues here, including Starlight Room, Rendezvous Pub, The Dive Bar, Aviary, Black Bar, and many, many others. Okay, last song of the night. Swedish black metalers SQ Argument have just released a new album.
1: Yeah, and this is a group formed in 2016 by members of some of the other Swedish black metal bands, Stilla and Sethereal. However, that's about as much as we know about them. They haven't mentioned who the actual members are. We only know that some of them were in those two bands. And this is now their second album after 2021's Nidegu, Fazent, SQ Argument, and Mazorga.
0: Okay, let's check them out. This is SQ Argument with Radiant Gimmering Whirl. See you next week on Altered States.

0: sixth dimension.
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1: 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Listener discretion is advised.

Okay, what's on the menu today? What's on the menu today? Hey, okay, what's on the menu today? What's on the menu today?

I pen a personal narrative and welcome you to hear a kid that ran a civil lyricist, the reason that they cherish us. Ladies and gentlemen, this is Arlo Maverick, and right now you're listening to CJSR FM 88.5 in the city of Edmonton.

My life in Ghana was all right. It was okay. 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Especially when my mother struggled in life, raising her children up. So when I had the chance to come, my aim is to come and then work hard and look after her as well. And I came in winter time, which was December. So it was hard. 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

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Amen.

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1: one,
0: that
1: two.
0: Dial.
1: Yeah,
0: yeah,
1: yeah, yeah.
0: 88.5 FM CJSR. Yes, yes, yes.
1: Well, hey, it's

Hello? Yeah, what's up, man? Yeah, I'm just waiting on him. I'll give you a call back in a minute. All right, peace. On the corner of Broward. 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

Yeah. People fear what they don't understand, and what they don't understand is we got a demand. We about to pull up with a plan. Y'all need to come off of the land. So give me them lots and give me them acres. Give me them plots. We ready to take it, ready to reclaim it and replace it with everything sacred. Y'all already know what I'm saying. Talking about hectares, I'm talking about mountains. I'm talking about valleys with rivers and fountains. Talking about forests with beautiful views. We know what to do to end the abuse. We've been doing it for cycles upon cycles all around the sun. They've been mismanaging the soil the same way they mismanaging they fun.

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Arrested Development. Peace.

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Volunteers. Thus, CGSR was born. Using its ultra superpowers, FM 88.5 has devoted its life to saving Edmonton from the forces of boredom.

from the pages of a burnt Bible. 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She eats what she wants to eat. 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

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Missing out on all the funeral pies, the guitar picking and the Lone Star Light, and hearing all the lies about how good I was.

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whiskey, please. 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

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I'm your host, Qasim. Welcome to Senor Blues, the Saturday morning blues program here on CJSR, giving you nothing but the blues in the best possible way. Stick around over the next 2 hours. We're going to hear a wide variety of blues. We're going to hear some newer and more recent contemporary blues. We're going to hear some older classics and lesser known gems. We're going to pay tribute to some members of our musical family that we recently lost. And as almost always in the second hour of the program is the Live Blues Showcase, which as the title states, showcases live blues recordings. So all of that is coming your way on the mighty CJSR this morning. So stick around. Make sure you keep at least one radio in your home tuned to the mighty CJSR here. Going to kick things off here, given that it's a new day, we're going to hear some new, recent, and upcoming blues and related releases. Starting out with a new live recording that came out courtesy of Samantha Martin and Delta Sugar, a great band playing a sort of blues and R&B style of blues, a real up-tempo style of blues that has to be experienced live to fully appreciate it, and duly. Samantha Martin and Delta Sugar just released a new live album called The Beautiful Buzz that's coming out, or that has come out, on the Gypsy Soul record label. The album was recorded on a tour of Western Canada in 2022 during the Love Is All Around tour for Samantha Martin and Delta Sugar, and is a great record of their onstage act that they've been doing for about a decade or so. So I'm going to play for you one of the songs that I've been enjoying from this new release from Samantha Martin and Delta Sugar. This is a tune called You're the Love here on CJSR FM 88.5.

All right, we were starting off today's program with some new and recent blues and related releases. Interestingly, that set of music was sort of bookended by a couple of live recordings, one of them live in front of an audience, the other one more so live off the floor, but both of them highlighting kind of that live component of blues music, which is one of several reasons that I have the live blues showcase on almost every edition of Señor Blues. This, of course, was not the live blues showcase. That's coming up in the second hour of the program, but just pointing out that we had a couple of recent live and related sort of blues releases. So the song you just heard, that was courtesy of Sunday Wild, who just recently put out an album, what's more like an EP actually, called The One Mic Sessions. So as the name suggests, it was recorded into one microphone and recorded live off the floor, so no AI, no technical trickery or any sort of technological sort of wizardry there, just some great blues and R&B recorded live off the floor and into a single microphone. So from Sunday Wild's One Mic Sessions, we listened to a tune called What Would Your Mama Say? And it's a great sort of old school style of blues, both in terms of the way it was recorded live off the floor, but also in terms of the sound, sort of hearkening back to an older style of blues, kind of keeping that going in the 21st century. So that was Sunday Wild from the One Mic Sessions with What Would Your Mama Say? Before that, we listened to one of the advanced singles from a new collaboration between the blues band GA20 and harmonica legend Charlie Musselwhite. And so they've got a new album coming out at the end of July called Blues Now. So we listened to the lead-off single from this upcoming release from GA20 and Charlie Musselwhite, a tune called Crazy Love. And GA20 was founded, I believe it was in the late 2010s, by guitarist Matthew Stubbs, who's also played in Charlie Musselwhite's band. In fact, he was featured on Charlie Musselwhite's album that came out last year called Lookout Highway. So it's great to kind of see them coming together. And again, kind of similar to the Sunday Wild tune, hearing some sort of old school blues that harkens back to the heyday of post-war Chicago, electric Chicago blues in the late 1940s and 1950s. So it's great to kind of hear that updated and brought into the 21st century. So that was Crazy Love from the upcoming album by GA20 and Charlie Musselwhite called Blues Now. Before that, we listened to a song from a recent EP that was released by British guitarist, singer, and songwriter Joanne Shaw Taylor. So from her new EP, This Is Who I Am, we listened to a tune called The Trouble With Love. And that particular song not only features Joanne Shaw Taylor on vocals and guitar, but she's also joined by contemporary blues guitarist extraordinaire Joe Bonamassa, who's a fellow blues contemporary blues artist and also somebody that has collaborated with Joanne Shaw Taylor in the past. So the two of them came together on that tune, The Trouble With Love. So that's courtesy of Joanne Shaw Taylor's new EP, This Is Who I Am.

And we started off the program with the new release from Samantha Martin and Delta Sugar, a great R&B and soul style of blues band. So they've got a new live album on the Gypsy Soul record label called The Beautiful Buzz. And we listened to a tune, an uplifting, up-tempo tune to kick off this morning in grand fashion. That was a tune called You're the Love. And you're listening to Senor Blues here on CJSR. We're just getting started, but I thought we'd mellow out a little bit for those of you that want to take it easy on this Saturday morning. Perhaps you don't have to work till later on today, or maybe you don't have to work at all today or this weekend. And so for those of you that want to take it easy, maybe sleep in a little bit while listening to Senor Blues on CJSR, I've got some mellower tunes coming up for you, and we're actually going to be taking a listen to some new and recent jazz and related releases. So even though the program is Senor Blues, we do like to showcase some jazz on the program every now and then. Jazz is a style of music that evolved out of the blues tradition, and the lines between the two have often been blurred over the years. There's a number of great blues artists that play in a sort of jazzy style. There's some great jazz artists that play in a bluesy style. So there's a lot of crosstalk and a lot of crossover between the two genres. And so we like to highlight that here on Senor Blues every so often. So we're going to take a listen to some new and recent jazz and related releases. And I have to admit, I'm playing catch up a little bit because the song I'm going to play for you, this album actually came out back in March. And I've been meaning to spin a tune or two from it for you, but just haven't gotten around to it. But it's courtesy of one of my favorite jazz guitarists, Bill Frisell. So on the occasion of Bill Frisell's 75th birthday in late February or March, he put out a new album called In My Dreams. And so I'm going to play for you one of the songs, one of several songs that I've been enjoying from this new release from Bill Frisell, In My Dreams. We're going to hear a tune called Again here on CJSR FM 88.5 Senor Blues.

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The program is Senor Blues, and we were mellowing out a little bit, taking a listen to some new and recent jazz and related releases. So I'll run through what we were listening to. The song you just heard, that's a tune taken from the second collaboration album between singer-songwriter Elizabeth Shepherd and guitarist Michael Acapinti. So Elizabeth Shepherd and Michael Acapinti did a collaboration album back in 2021, I believe, called The Weight of Hope, and they just recently released a new collaboration album called Sunshine in My Bones. The album was born in a cabin at the Banff Center for Arts and Creativity, as well as at a treehouse studio in Quebec's Laurentian Forest, and came about not necessarily from songs that were sort of written ahead of the sessions, but rather from improvisations between Michael Acapinti's great guitar playing and Elizabeth Shepherd's great keyboard playing, singing, and also use of samples, different sounds like washing machines and things like that. And so it's kind of interesting because it's sort of based in jazz but also doesn't really sound like jazz. I definitely hear a lot of R&B and funk in there, and also a bit of folk rock and blues as well. I was fortunate to see Elizabeth Shepherd in concert with Michael Acapinti playing guitar a few years back, and I remember somebody compared her to Ricky Lee Jones, so I can definitely hear that comparison. But Elizabeth Shepherd has a very unique style and sound of her own, with a great foil in Michael Acapinti. So from their new album Sunshine in My Bones, I played for you one of my favorite songs.

songs from this album so far. That was a tune called Don't Want to Wait. And we started off that mellower set of some new and recent jazz and related releases with a song courtesy of one of my favorite jazz guitarists, Bill Frisell, who put out a new album back in March called In My Dreams, and that was just after his 75th birthday. So I played for you one of the songs that I've been enjoying from that album from Bill Frisell. That was a tune called Again. So we're going to carry on with some more music here on Señor Blues. And a few programs ago, we were starting to take a listen to some recent award winners, particularly with the Canadian Blues Awards, which took place at the end of March. So on today's program, we're going to wrap up our look at some of those winners. I wanted to make sure we had a chance to hear from each one of them. And so we're going to go now to an instrumental courtesy of the winner of the Canadian Blues Award for the Blues Harmonica Player of the Year. That's Guy Bélanger. So from Guy Bélanger, we're going to hear a tune from an album that he put out last year called Postcards from London. This is a tune appropriately titled, both in terms of the English-British sort of theme, as well as given that this is an early morning program. 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

0: All right, we were wrapping up some of the award winners from the Canadian Blues Music Awards, which took place at the end of March. We started highlighting the winners of the awards for this year's Canadian Blues Awards about a month ago, and so we're finally wrapping up the award winners. I wanted to make sure we had a chance to highlight each and every one of them, and so today we were taking a listen to some of the winners for their respective instruments, or at least one member of the band with their instruments. So I'll run through what we're listening to. The song you just heard, that was a band from Vancouver, Waylon Walker. We listened to a tune from their album All Fired Up, which came out a couple of years ago. And so we listened to a 50s style rocker in the style of Little Richard. That was a tune called She Can Rock. And it features some horn playing courtesy of Jerry Cook, who is the winner for the Blues Horn Player of the Year Canadian Blues Award. So you can hear him on that 50s style blues rock track from Waylon Walker called She Can Rock from their album All Fired Up. Before that, we listened to the two drummers that were tied for the Blues Drummer of the Year award. So before Waylon Walker, we listened to Davis Hall and the Green Lanterns, a song taken from their album from 2023 called Canborough, Canborough. That was an instrumental called Low Banks, which has kind of a funky R&B sort of feel to it and features the work of drummer Jim Casson, who is the winner, or one of the winners, of the Blues Drummer of the Year award. So that was Davis Hall and the Green Lanterns featuring Jim Casson on drums with a tune called Low Banks. And before that, we listened to a recording featuring the other winner of the Blues Drummer of the Year award. That was Sylvain Sly Coulombe, who plays with Chambers de Laurier. And so from the husband-wife duo of Chambers de Laurier, who put out a full-length album, collaboration album last year called Our Time to Ride, we heard a tune called Love You Just the Same. And we started off that set rounding out the winners of this year's Canadian Blues Awards. That was the winner of the Blues Harmonica Player of the Year, and that was Guy Bélanger. And so we listened to an instrumental from an album that he put out last year. The album was called Postcards from London, and we listened to a tune featuring some great harmonica playing from Guy Bélanger in a very sort of lyrical style. That was a tune called London Fog.
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1: 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I'm your host, Kasim, and we're about to enter hour two of Senor Blues, the Saturday morning blues program here on CJSR, giving you nothing but the blues in the best possible way. And so a little while ago, we listened to jazz, which was a type of music that evolved out of the blues. And coming up, we're going to hear some rock and roll, which was another type of music that evolved out of the blues. And this is going to be a tribute to somebody that we lost from our musical family just recently. That was producer Jack Douglas. So Jack Douglas, we lost just last week. So Jack Douglas is probably best known as a producer for a lot of hard rock and generally some rock and roll acts in the 1970s. From what I recall, he started out working as a janitor at the Record Plant studio and quickly graduated to be an engineer, engineering some classic recordings over the years, including Imagine by John Lennon and also some of Miles Davis's late 60s, early 70s work. And he came into his own as a producer in the early to mid 1970s, producing for the likes of Patti Smith, Aerosmith, Cheap Trick, and John Lennon. Actually, he was working with John Lennon shortly before John Lennon was assassinated. And so Jack Douglas was an important part of those recordings, helping to really capture those rock and roll sounds and helping to define that sort of classic rock sound of the 1970s, which itself had its roots in the blues. So on today's program, we're going to hear a handful of recordings that Jack Douglas produced, starting with John Lennon, who I mentioned before. So Jack Douglas was the producer for John Lennon's last sessions that resulted in the final album that was released in his lifetime as a collaboration with Yoko Ono. That was the album Double Fantasy, as well as some recordings that came out posthumously a few years later on an album called Milk and Honey. One of the songs that was included on Double Fantasy was a tune that John Lennon wrote called I'm Losing You. It was a song that reflected his paranoia around potentially losing his wife Yoko Ono, especially after they had been separated in the early to mid 1970s as part of John Lennon's Lost Weekend. So I think he was in Bermuda and he was trying to get a hold of Yoko on the phone, but he couldn't get through, and so that was sort of fueling his fear of losing her, and so he channeled that into that great song, I'm Losing You. One of the things during the sessions for Double Fantasy was Jack Douglas, who had previously worked with members of Cheap Trick. He decided to bring in Rick Nielsen and Bun E. Carlos on guitar and drums, respectively, to play alongside John Lennon on that particular song, lending kind of more of a hard rock sound to what John Lennon was going for on that particular song. Unfortunately, the results weren't released on the album itself. The album take was redone with the session musicians that John Lennon was working with at that time, but thankfully the Cheap Trick version of I'm Losing You by John Lennon came out in the late 1990s on a John Lennon anthology box set. So going to kick off this tribute to the late great Jack Douglas with the production work he did for John Lennon featuring Cheap Trick. This is a tune called I'm Losing You here on CJSR FM 88.5.

All right, some rock and music there on Senor Blues as a tribute to producer Jack Douglas, whom we lost from our musical family at 80 years old on May 11th. So Jack Douglas was responsible for producing a lot of great blues-influenced rock and roll, particularly in the 1970s. So he'd started out, I believe he was originally a musician, but then he was a janitor at the record plant. That was his first professional job, and he quickly became a recording engineer, contributing to recordings by Miles Davis, James Gang, Artful Dodger, Mountain, and others, and then eventually became a great producer in his own right. He was responsible for a lot of these sort of hard rock and classic rock sounds that came out in the 1970s and into the 1980s, and he produced some really great recordings by some very famous musicians. So we listened to a handful of those recordings on this morning's edition of Senor Blues. So the song you just heard, that was a song called Rockin' Train, and that was courtesy of the Joe Perry Project from their 1980 debut release called Let the Music Do the Talking. So Joe Perry was one of the guitarists for Aerosmith, whom Jack Douglas collaborated with in the 1970s. Jack Douglas started producing Aerosmith with their 1974 sophomore release called Get Your Wings, and he went on to produce some very famous, very well-received albums by Aerosmith. By the late 70s, relations between lead singer Steven Tyler and Joe Perry had hit an all-time low amidst a lot of squabbling and drug use, and so in 1979 Joe Perry left the band while they were recording their album Night in the Ruts, and interestingly that was the first album in a string of Aerosmith albums where they didn't work with Jack Douglas, but he did work with the Joe Perry Project, which was the solo band that Joe Perry formed upon leaving Aerosmith. So he was responsible for the production work on their debut album Let the Music Do the Talking. So we heard that funky tune that was Rockin' Train, courtesy of the Joe Perry Project. Before that, we listened to a more recent sort of production from Jack Douglas that came out around 2006 or so, and that was singer-songwriter Nia Jade, a song taken from her album My Denial. That was a tune called Crawl, which has more of a sort of R&B singer-songwriter kind of feel going for it, but Jack Douglas helped to kind of contribute a more sort of raw, sort of rock-oriented sound on that particular song, and I believe that song also featured guitar work courtesy of Rick Dufay, who was a friend of Jack Douglas and actually had joined Aerosmith in the early

1980s when both guitarists Joe Perry and Brad Whitford had temporarily left the band. So Rick Dufay filled in for Brad Whitford from 1982 to 1984. And I believe he guested it on that tune by Nia Jade. That was a tune called Crawl. Before that, we listened to a couple of recordings featuring all or some of the members of the pop rock band Cheap Trick, whom Jack Douglas produced over the years, including their self-titled debut album. So we heard a tune from that debut album from 1977. That was one of my favorite Cheap Trick tunes. That was a tune called Oh Candy, and definitely has that sort of raw, sort of classic rock sound that Jack Douglas had helped perfect, working alongside bands like Aerosmith, New York Dolls, and Patti Smith in the 1970s. So that was Oh Candy by Cheap Trick. And we started off that tribute set to Jack Douglas with a previously unreleased recording from the Double Fantasy sessions for John Lennon. That was a version of his tune I'm Losing You, which did end up on the Double Fantasy album, but not in that version I played for you. That was a version that Jack Douglas did with John Lennon, featuring Rick Nielsen and Bun E. Carlos from Cheap Trick on guitar and drums, respectively. So they did that version, kind of a harder rocking version of that tune, I'm Losing You. Interestingly, John Lennon was quite a fan of what Cheap Trick was doing in the studio on that tune. He actually delivered high praise to Rick Nielsen during the sessions, telling him that he wished that he'd known Rick Nielsen back when he recorded his solo single Cold Turkey in 1969, a song that featured Eric Clapton on lead guitar. He felt that Eric Clapton had kind of choked up on that session and wasn't quite as creative as he could have been, but he felt that Rick Nielsen kind of approached that spirit a bit better. And interestingly, around that time, Cheap Trick was recording an album that was being produced by George Martin, who was the former producer for the Beatles. And so Jack Douglas was producing a former Beatle, and George Martin was producing Cheap Trick, who had previously worked with Jack Douglas. So when they set up that session, apparently Jack Douglas actually called George Martin and said, "Hey, you're working with one of my old artists, and I'm working with one of your old artists. Think we can get them together for a session?" And so that's how that came about. So that was John Lennon featuring Cheap Trick with I'm Losing You, as produced by Jack Douglas, great producer that we lost from our musical family on May 11th at 80 years old. So we're going to carry on with some more music here on Señor Blues. We're going to actually go now to another tribute, this one to Clarence Carter, a great singer, songwriter, and producer in his own right, whom we lost from our musical family at 90 years of age on May 13th. So Clarence Carter was originally from Montgomery, Alabama, and had a particularly successful stint in the late 1960s going into the early 1970s, recording for the Fame record label and recording alongside some great musicians in the Muscle Shoals studios, the famous Muscle Shoals studios. And so on today's program, we're going to hear some Clarence Carter tunes as done by other artists, and then we're going to hear Clarence Carter himself. Going to kick things off here with one of his most well-known tunes, a song that originally started off as Tell Daddy. That was a song that was recorded in October of 1966 at the Fame Studios in Muscle Shoals and was released in 1967. But then around 1968 or 1969, when Etta James was recording at the Fame Studios in Muscle Shoals, she was persuaded by Leonard Chess, the founder of Chess Records, to consider doing that tune. First, he convinced her to go to the studios to record, and then through the Fame owner and some of the other executives in the studios, she was convinced to do the song Tell Mama, which was sort of an answer song to Tell Daddy, but was credited to Clarence Carter all the same. So we're going to hear Etta James doing Tell Mama, one of her best known tunes, as originally inspired by, if not directly written by, Clarence Carter. So we're going to hear that here on Señor Blues, CJSR 88.5 FM. Here's Etta James.

All right, you're listening to Señor Blues on CJSR. We were paying tribute to the great singer-songwriter Clarence Carter, whom we lost from our musical family on May 13th at 90 years old. And so Clarence Carter was a successful blues-influenced R&B and soul singer-songwriter, not only successful in his own career, but also writing songs that were huge successes for other artists as well. And so the song you just heard, that was a single of his from 1970. We'll listen to Clarence Carter doing one of his

0: tunes for the Fame record label at the Fame Studios in Muscle Shoals, legendary studios where a lot of great classic recordings were done over the years, not only blues and R&B recordings, but also some pop rock recordings as well. And so we heard Clarence Carter doing a tune there called Take It Off Him and Put It On Me. Before that, we listened to a few covers of some Clarence Carter classics. So before Clarence Carter himself, we listened to a tune there called Looking for a Fox, and that was as performed by the Blues Brothers for their 1998 sequel, The Blues Brothers 2000. And interestingly, that song was actually sung by John Goodman, who had performed with the Blues Brothers starting in the mid-1990s. And he appears in that movie. That song is sort of his introduction scene, I guess you could say, if I remember correctly. I haven't seen the movie in a few years, and it wasn't particularly well received, so I don't know if maybe you've seen it, but certainly it had some great musical moments in there, and that was one of the more interesting ones where John Goodman's character is introduced as being able to sing. And so in the movie he joins the Blues Brothers after that, a performance of the song Looking for a Fox, which was originally released by Clarence Carter in 1968. So that was the Blues Brothers doing Looking for a Fox from the Blues Brothers 2000 movie. Before that, we listened to another famous tune from Clarence Carter, kind of a seasonal song, so kind of interesting to be hearing it in spring, but also not necessarily seasonal, but certainly it has been considered a seasonal classic. And so that was a tune called Backdoor Santa, and we heard a rockin' version of that courtesy of the Black Crowes, who recorded it and put it out as a single, I think sometime in the 2000s, somewhere in there. And as I was saying, it's not necessarily a seasonal tune, but talking about a Santa that doesn't necessarily come down the chimney and doesn't necessarily just come once a year. And so I'll leave it to your imagination as to what Clarence Carter and through that cover the Black Crowes were singing about. So that was Backdoor Santa. And we started off that tribute to Clarence Carter with one of his best-known tunes, which originally started out as a song called Tell Daddy, but then Etta James recorded it when she went to the Fame Studios in Muscle Shoals to record in the late 1960s, resulting in a number of great classics that came out around that time, including that sort of, I don't know if you could call it an answer song or a rewrite song, or if it was indeed just a full-on cover, but it's considered an answer song to Clarence Carter's Tell Daddy. That was Tell the idea of the song. So that was Etta James with Tell Mama, originally Tell Daddy by Clarence Carter. So it wraps up our tribute to the late, great Clarence Carter.
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0: 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One of the songs is about spring specifically. The other two are not necessarily about spring specifically, but they're about one aspect of the spring, certainly something that we see coming out in the spring. springtime, and that is the bees, and the bees are an important part of our ecosystem. So I thought I'd play a few songs about bees as a sort of shout out to the bees out there. And we're going to kick things off here with an acoustic live recording courtesy of Johnny Shines, a great blues guitarist, singer, and songwriter who

0: was originally from Fraser, Tennessee, and started out his music career in the 1930s, particularly working alongside the legendary Robert Johnson, including touring the United States and Canada with Robert Johnson before he passed away in 1938. After that, Johnny Shines continued his music career sporadically over the years. He initially moved to Chicago in the 1940s, did some recordings in the later part of that decade and into the 1950s. Then his music career went dormant until the mid-1960s, and then he sort of sporadically worked after that, particularly more so in his later years, at least up until the early 1980s, when unfortunately he suffered a stroke. But he not only carried on the blues tradition that he learned from Robert Johnson, but also helped further it as well and brought some new sort of twists and his own unique style into his blues sound. So we're going to listen to Johnny Shines doing a tune here. 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
1: This happened to be one of the first pieces that I learned to play. I don't know if I've played it 20 times since I learned it, but it just happened to run across my mind. You know, I don't prepare no program like some people prepare a program. Some have all their songs all the way across it. And if I put all the songs on here that I know, I still wouldn't get a chance to play but half of them because I couldn't see the other half. So right now I'd like to do this number for you. Some of you might know the artist that did this number. She was a very good friend of mine. And, The Bumblebee Blues by Memphis Minnie.

0: Ladies and gentlemen, I'd like to bring to the stage McKinley Morganfield, better known as Muddy Waters. Mr. Muddy Waters.
1: Right on.

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And so the song you just heard, that was a song that directly references spring. That was a jazz standard called It Might As Well Be Spring, and that was courtesy of Canadian jazz guitarist Ed Bickert, a song taken from his self-titled album that came out around 1976, featuring a live set recorded at George's in Toronto in June of 1975 in a sort of trio format, so guitar, bass, and drums. A great

And that is The Bees. So I wanted to play a couple of tunes about bees as a bit of a shout out to the bees out there, especially if any of you bees are listening to CJSR and picking up on our buzz, pun intended. And so the song we heard before Ed Bickert was Muddy Waters, a live version of a song that he originally recorded in the early 1950s and a song that he regularly included in his live sets throughout his career. That was a tune called Honeybee. That particular live recording was from the early 1970s, came out posthumously on an album on the Blind Pig record label called Muddy Waters, The Lost Tapes. And it was kind of at an interesting time in Muddy Waters' career, kind of where he was in between peaks. So he was not in his 50s Chess record Chicago Blues heyday, but he also wasn't in the throes of his comeback with the albums that he recorded with Johnny Winter. So he was in the middle, and certainly at a time when he was personally recovering from a car accident that he got into in the late 1960s, and likely also emotionally recovering from the loss of his first wife, as well as his longtime bandmate Otis Spann. And so kind of an interesting time for Muddy Waters' career, but still producing some amazing music then. So that was Muddy Waters with Honeybee. And we started off that set with singer-songwriter guitarist Johnny Shines, a great musician who also had an association with the legendary Robert Johnson in the 1930s, but also went on to a successful career of his own. So we listened to an unplugged live Johnny Shines recording, a version of a tune that he learned from Memphis Minnie that was a song called Bumblebee Blues. And you're listening to CJSR 88.5 FM. My name is Gossam. I want to thank you for tuning into this edition of Senor Blues. I had a great time sharing some music with you over the last 2 hours. Stay tuned. I have one more song to share with you before I turn things over to Robin Hebert, who hosts Musica Nova, which features some great classical music. So stick around. You don't want to miss that. Musica Nova runs from 9 till 11 a.m. Then from 11 till 12 is Alternative Radio, which features speeches from activists. So that's a little taste of what's coming your way on the mighty CJSR this morning. I leave you now with one more song for this edition of Senor Blues to take us out to the top of the hour. I'd like to dedicate this to a member of our musical and radio family that we recently lost. We recently lost Baba from CKUA, and so in memory of Baba and in sending good wishes to his family, I wanted to end with a song that's one of my favorites and that I'd like to dedicate to the memory of Baba. I was very fortunate to have met him a few times, including at the Edmonton Blues Festival, where his warm personality was very welcoming and very much appreciated. And I also very much miss hearing Baba and his curated musical selections on the air. So in memory of Baba from CKUA, I'm going to play you one of my favorite songs from the Beatles. This is a tune called In My Life. Until next time, this is Gossam of Senor Blues saying good blues to you. Stay tuned for Musica Nova with Robin Hebert coming up next.

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And thank you, Cosm and Senior Blues, to get our day off to a lovely start here on this fine day here at CJSR 88.5. And this is Musica Nova. I'm Robin Hebert. 2 hours of classical music for you on this great radio station. I'm going to start off with this, Ralph Vaughan Williams, The Lark Ascending. And the title comes from a poem by poet and novelist George Meredith, who lived from 1828 to 1909. And it's inspired by that poem, the same title of the poem and the same title of the music, The Lark Ascending, Ralph Vaughan Williams. And on the violin we have James Ennis, and with the Royal Liverpool Philharmonic Orchestra, conducted by Andrew Munsey.

on the violin, James Ennis, performing with the Royal Liverpool Philharmonic Orchestra, conducted by Andrew Manzi, and Rafe Vaughan Williams, The Lark Ascending. And you're listening to Musica Nova on CJSR 88.5 FM in Edmonton, Alberta, Canada, Treaty 6 Territory, and around the world at CJSR.com. And if you'd like to send me a text right here into the on-air booth, alive and well, yeah, you can do that. Just go to your text messaging and just send a text to 780-492-2577. Yeah, I'd like to hear from you. Just to say how you're doing and if you like the music or what's happening. Yeah, there you go. Turn now to Kalevi Aho. He was born on March 9th, 1949 in Finland. At the age of 10, he began his musical studies, and by 1968, he was attending the Sibelius Academy in Helsinki, with studies in violin and studies in composition with composer Inyohani Rautavaara. He graduated from the Sibelius Academy in 1971 and moved to Berlin for further studies. In 1974, he began to teach at Helsinki University, and with his lectures and writings in music, Kalevi Aho established his reputation as a musicologist. In 1988, he became professor of composition at the Sibelius Academy for 5 years. And during the 1990s, Kalevi Aho decided to devote himself to composition, and in 1992 became the composer in residence with the Lahti Symphony Orchestra, and is now that symphony's composer laureate. And over his career, Kalevi Aho has composed orchestral music, chamber works, instrumental pieces, and vocal music. His compositions include 45 concertos, 5 operas, and 18 symphonies. Kalevi Aho composed his concerto for alto, flute, and strings over the late fall and winter of 2020 and 2021. And the 6 movements, from the opening Misterioso to the final epilogue, are played without a break, with Sharon Bazzali on the flute, the St. Michel strings, conducted by Erkki Lazanpalo.

0: Concerto for alto flute and strings, composed by Kalevi Aho. On the flute we had Sharon Bazzali, and she was performing with the St. Michelle Strings, conducted by Erkki Lassinpalo. And you're listening to Musica Nova on CJSR 88.5 FM in Edmonton, Alberta, Canada, Treaty 6 Territory, and around the world at CJSR.com.
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0: Christopher Tye, he was born around 1505, a contemporary of composers Thomas Tallis, John Taverner, and John Shepherd. He completed his Bachelor of Music degree at Cambridge in 1536, and he sang at King's College by 1543. He was master of the choristers at Ely Cathedral, a position he held for 20 years. He also had an association with the Chapel Royal and knew several monarchs, including Edward VI, to whom he gave music lessons, Henry VIII, who said of Christopher Tye, "England, one God, one truth, one doctor hath for music's art, and that is Dr. Tye." Also Queen Mary and Elizabeth I. And during the times of religious upheaval in England, Christopher Tye, a Protestant, was able to steer himself a safe course, composing music for the Church of England during Edward VI and Elizabeth I's reigns and the Roman Catholic Church during Queen Mary's reign. Christopher Tye received his doctorate in music from Cambridge in 1545. Elizabeth I found his music disconcerting on occasion, and the story is told, sometimes playing on the organ in the chapel of Queen Elizabeth, which contained much music, but little delight to the ear, she would send the verger to tell him he played out of tune, whereupon he sent word that her ears were out of tune. Wow, eh? Telling that to the Queen of England. The Queen and the composer must have been able to share a friendly exchange and laugh together, and perhaps she agreed with her father, Henry VIII, that England hath one doctor of music's art, and that was Dr. Christopher Tye. Christopher Tye died sometime between August 27th, 1571, and March 15th, 1573. The music of preeminent composers of the day were collected between 1540 and 1547 for the Canterbury Cathedral, and eventually this music came to be placed in the library at Peterhouse, Cambridge, and the mass in this collection by Christopher Tye is referred to as the Peterhouse Mass. We're going to hear this mass by Christopher Tye and performed here by Sank Santo.

We heard the Peterhof's Mass, composed by Christopher Tai, and performed there by Cenk Santo. 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Although her parents were born in Vietnam, Canadian composer Vivian Fung was born in Edmonton, Alberta in 1975. Growing up in Canada, it was the Western classical music tradition that she studied. Her studies in composition were at the University of Alberta with composer Violet Archer, followed by further studies in Paris. In New York, she studied with composers David Diamond and Robert Beezer at the Juilliard School of Music, receiving her doctorate in 2002. Vivian Fung began several journeys of musical exploration in the cultures of such countries as North Vietnam, China, Indonesia, Java, Spain, and Bali. Her intensive study of folk song traditions and gamelan music would influence her own compositions. She has even performed with gamelan music groups in New York City. Vivian Fung is associated with a number of arts organizations in the United States and Canada, receiving a number of awards and fellowships, as well as serving as composer in residence. She has composed chamber music, instrumental music, opera works, works for voice, and orchestral music. The piano concerto with the title Dreamscapes was composed for the Metropolis Ensemble, who premiered the work in 2009. It is a one-movement work with six sections, a prologue followed by four vignettes, and concluding with a postlude. In addition to the usual instruments you would expect to hear with an orchestra, the piano is in parts, prepared, and with strings plucked with a plectrum. You will also hear drums, Vietnamese bird whistles, nonsense syllables whispered into mouthpieces by the wind players. And toward the very end, the musicians pick up wine glasses and rub the rims, and hopefully have a nice drink after. Vivian Fung's Piano Concerto is a journey of sounds that transforms into a dreamscape. Piano Concerto, Dreamscapes, Vivian Fung. And on the piano we have Connor Hanick with the Metropolis Ensemble, conducted by Andrew Sear.

0: And we just heard Piano Concerto Dreamscapes, composed by Vivian Fung, and Connor Hennick on the piano with the Metropolis Ensemble, conducted by Andrew Sear. And you're listening to Musica Nova on CJSR 88.5 FM in Edmonton, Alberta, Canada, Treaty 6 Territory, and around the world at CJSR.com.
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0: Okay, well, our lovely day began here with Cosm and Senior Blues, and that was at 7 a.m. to 9 a.m., and coming up next, we have Alternative Radio with David Barsamyan, 11 a.m. to 12 noon, and featuring speeches and interviews with journalists, teachers, scientists, writers, and activists. And then at 12 noon, Big A Little A will be brought to you by Alex Mackay. And that'll be followed by The Purple Room with Shantou Diggs, 2 p.m. to 3 p.m. Then Sonny Grimes brings us If Hooks Could Kill, 3 p.m. to 4 p.m., and Raybot with Catch the Beat, 4 p.m. to 6 p.m. David Stone, BPM, will be in at 6 p.m., followed by Bhavesh at 8 p.m. with Trance Time. So a lot of great music throughout the afternoon and evening for you here on this fine radio station. So stay tuned for it all. Going to continue now with The Rhyme of Taigu by Xiao Long, and performed here by the New Zealand Symphony Orchestra, conducted by Daryl Ang.

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0: what happened to international law in the wake of the Gaza genocide. Yes, the International Court of Justice, the International Criminal Court, rose to the challenge in a way, but the system was built in such a way that at least as a tool to stop a genocide in Gaza or the ethnic cleansing of Palestinians in the West Bank, it is useless. Even more useless, it is as a tool to rectify a momentous historical injustice that continues even more horrifically today.
1: That's Ilan Pape, and this is Alternative Radio. I'm David Barsamyan. This edition of AR features Ilan Pape on international law and the case of Gaza. The International Criminal Court is an independent judicial body that has jurisdiction over individuals charged with crimes against humanity, starvation, war crimes, and genocide. The Genocide Convention, which the U.S. has ratified, defines genocide as acts committed with intent to destroy, in whole or in part, a national, ethnical, racial, or religious group. In November 2024, after court deliberations on Gaza, the ICC issued arrest warrants for Israeli Prime Minister Benjamin Netanyahu and former Defense Minister Yoav Gallant. Israel denounced the ICC ruling as absurd and anti-Semitic. The U.S. response? It not only ignored the ruling, but leveled sanctions against ICC judges and lawyers. International law, to have any credibility, must be applied equally without fear or favor. Our guest today is Ilan Pape, an award-winning historian. He teaches at Exeter University in the UK. He was born in Haifa, Israel. From 1984 to 2006, he taught at the University of Haifa. Among his many books are A Very Short History

0: History of the Israel-Palestine Conflict and 10 Myths About Israel. He spoke at Brighton University in Brighton, UK. And now, Ilan Pape.
1: Gaza is an epicenter. The epicenter of an earthquake is usually the place where the worst damage is inflicted. In many ways, I do feel that Gaza, namely the genocide of Gaza, and the international reaction to the genocide, exposed in the starkest way possible as an epicenter what is wrong with the international system that we live in. It exposed what's wrong with our world, but it also uncovered, hopefully, a way forward not only for Gaza, for Palestine, or the Middle East, but for the world at large. It's difficult to say this when we have in mind the image of the destruction, of the dead, of the wounded, of the dispossessed, to say that this is a moment from which you can derive any optimism about the future. But I do believe, as an historian, that there are these moments in history where the worst is unfolding before our eyes, but the worst is also hiding deep, deep below a chance for a different kind of reality, because it is so bad, it is so cruel, it is so inhuman that you do hope that it awakes a lot of people who disregarded what happened there or were complicit in what happened there, who might have a different perspective now or needed a different perspective, unfortunately, when such horrific genocide and ethnic cleansing are being daily televised and they cannot anymore claim ignorance of what's happening. I hope this is not too optimistic, but I do believe, again, from studying history, that there is this connection between a terrible moment and the awakening of what is better in humanity, whether it's compassion, whether it's solidarity, whether it is caring for someone and understanding that their fate is also strongly connected to your own fate. Time will tell, of course, if I'm right or not. Let me enumerate some of the bare realities that this human-made disaster area called the Gaza Strip has laid bare before us. Before doing that, let me preface by saying that the gap between those who recognize these terrible realities that were uncovered in the last 3 years and those who deny them is the gap between saving the Palestinians in the future and allowing the carnage to continue. It's the same gap between what you can do or cannot do for the people of Gaza and the way you relate to what you have seen, at least in the last 3 years, and of course, with a deeper understanding of what happened even in a much wider historical concept. Do notice, I did not say the gap between those who see these realities and those who do not see the realities, namely those who are ignorant of them. There's a difference between ignorance and denial. Anyone who is belonging to a government or an organization or as an individual who have the power to change the reality on the ground cannot claim ignorance about the most televised genocide of our time and its consequences. I wish it was the case that all we needed is to educate people and inform them of what happens and the implications of what happened. But what we need is not information. The information today is there. What we need is to refer to their morality, humanity, historical responsibility, to their vocation and accountability as politicians, and this is a far more difficult task ahead of us. Unlike so many members of civil society at large, with whom I engage, and many of you, I'm sure, are engaging,

in huge numbers, who through their willingness to know what really happened in Palestine since the arrival of Zionism and what unfolded during the Nakba of 1948 and what happened after 1948 in the history which the Palestinians call the ongoing Nakba, were willing to use that information or were prodded by this information to leave behind them their unconditional support in the past for Israel and their loyalty to the Zionist fabrications about the past and accepting the responsibility of their own countries and governments that in their name enabled the dispossession of Palestine and the Palestinians. Unlike these new members of the global solidarity movement that in the last 3 years joined the movement in unprecedented numbers, it seems that for most politicians who have the power to impact reality, the question is not what happened or how terrible it is what happened in Palestine, or even how complicit they are in the catastrophe, but rather they ask themselves, and they keep asking themselves, how dangerous such an acknowledgement is to their careers and electoral future. But we should not despair of enumerating before them these bare realities that the epicenter of the human-made mega earthquake of Gaza had exposed. Here are some of them. Not all of them are globals, but all of them are issues that pertain directly to the future of Palestine or to the world at large within a framework that refuses to distinguish between what happens to the Palestinians and other injustices in the world. Let me begin with the collapse of the international legal system. I think that's probably one of the most important consequences. If we talk about Gaza as an epicenter of what happens to our systems in the world, I think it's a good place to start. What happened to international law in the wake of the Gaza genocide? It was built in 1945. The wish was to avoid another world war, another Holocaust. When the Human Rights Charter was drafted in 1948, and the United Nations was established in 1945 with all the relevant international tribunals which were meant to regulate international law and justice, still much of the world was colonized. And so the analysis behind what was wrong with the world and what should be done in order to overcome the realities of extremism were not done in consultation with the colonized world. The colonizers themselves, in a way, decided what is universal, what is international justice. And that comes back to bite us today, in the way that, for instance, so many people in the global south have little confidence in the international system as a fair system, but rather see it as a very biased idea and system that is not meant to serve them, but to serve what used to be the colonizers' world. And you can see it in the analysis. If you look at the documents of 45 to 48, when these people who took upon themselves this sacred mission to create an international system that would make sure that there's no third world war, when you look at their analysis, you can see that when they talk about the charters and convention and organizations that would prevent such a calamity, they point out to communism, to Nazism, to fascism as the causes of extremism. And these ideologies are depicted as the destroyers of the Enlightenment. And so they are absolutely confident that you need to return the 19th century Enlightenment and its principles in order to build a better world. The very same Enlightenment that enabled, without any moral inhibitions, slavery, imperialism, colonialism, and settler colonialism. It was not until 1960 that the possible connection was recognized and internationalized
correct.

and internalize in Europe the connection between the mass Western killing of millions of people in the Americas, in Africa, in Asia, in Australia, and the mass killing of Europeans by Europeans, including 6 million Jews. The German slaughtering of people in Namibia had much to do with the Holocaust as anti-Semitism and Nazism. The Anglophile Hitler was inspired by the British mass killing of millions of people in the Indian subcontinent, as he wrote himself. As a result of this recognition, and once physical colonialism came to an end in the 60s, in the 1960s, in the 1970s, it was possible for those who were regulating international law in the world to define colonialism, finally, as a violation of international law. But when it was suggested that also settler colonialism, not only colonialism, would be regarded as violation of international law, namely not only looking at countries that gained independence because the empires collapsed as legitimate victims of international law, but looking at the people who were eliminated to enable new countries to become independent, then this was too much for the international system to stomach as part of building a new world. So, not surprisingly, if you look at the discussions about the need to define settler colonialism as a violation of international law, the United States, Canada, Australia, New Zealand, in those days South Africa was still under apartheid, and Israel were the ones who objected most strongly than anyone else to the idea of defining settler colonialism as a crime against humanity and violations of international law. So settler colonialism until today is not recognized as a violation in international law, although at least the United Nations produced recently conventions about the rights of indigenous people. The trajectory that allegedly is making international law more inclusive, for instance, by its reference to colonialism and to indigenous rights, by its condemnation of racism, of apartheid and segregation, this inclusive attitude, for me, is still a comfortable ride for the ex-colonizers. What Gaza, or the genocide of Gaza, did, it exposed a case study that was very challenging in terms of people's political career, one that demanded a rehaul of the educational system, of re-evaluating trade and diplomatic relations with Israel. If indeed the system built in 1945 was to be applied to a settler colonial state that clearly violated international law and should have borne the consequences. Or put differently, the seemingly justified action the West was willing to employ against Iran, North Korea, and Russia, and in the case of the United States, Venezuela, and Cuba, or more individual prosecutions of dictators in Africa or war criminals in Serbia, when all of this, on the basis of a very logical analysis, supported by quite a lot of works of scholars and human rights organizations, when all of that had to be employed, or even part of it had to be employed against Israel, the system collapsed. The actions were needed against what in 1948 the international community regarded as the most important act of restorative justice. That is, they saw Israel, within the discussion of building a new world, they saw the establishment of Israel as an act of justice, almost of ultimate justice, for compensating the Jewish people, not only for the Holocaust, but for centuries of anti-Semitism. And how would they compensate the Jews for that? By building a Jewish state in Palestine. Although this should have been realized long before the genocide in Gaza, after it, it's surely something we have to reassess whether this was a restorative act of justice or whether it was actually a momentous
act of injustice.

against the Palestinian people. Such a drastic reference that we are asking now European politicians to adopt in view of the project that was European at heart proved too much for the system of international law. Yes, the International Court of Justice, the International Criminal Court, rose to the challenge in a way, but the system was built in such a way that at least as a tool to stop a genocide in Gaza or the ethnic cleansing of Palestinians in the West Bank, it is useless. Even more useless, it is as a tool to rectify a momentous historical injustice that continues even more horrifically today. This is not only because international law has no teeth or powers of sanctions. I claim that Western indifference and at times complicity towards the genocide in Gaza is the outcome of a project which the West, the EU, Europe in general, and later the United States, conceived, executed, maintained, and protected as an organic project of what they would call the Judeo-Christian civilization. The problem that now in 2026, as in 1882, could only be realized with coercion, destruction, and total violation of international law. So how could it be a project of civilization if it needed so much violence to set it, to maintain it, to defend it? The unfolding, escalating violence toward the Palestinians should have triggered a soul-searching journey among those who established the project and still protect it today. A soul-searching journey, as I mentioned, millions of members of the civil society undertook in recent years, but not their politicians. The motive, as I noted, of the politicians, and I think that's why they are not joining us in what is so clearly necessary, is that so many of them are self-centered. So many of them see politics not as a vocation, but as a career. And as long as such moral stances would be deemed too risky for them in terms of their future, they will do their best either to shun away from taking action or obey obediently, as they do in this country, the pro-Israeli lobby. There were many shields protecting the disinclination of politicians to boldly engage with the project of Zionism as a misguided European solution to the problem of anti-Semitism. Bygones are bygones, claimed the American and Europeans who dominated the so-called peace process. Yes, history 4,000 years ago is relevant to the future of Palestine, but history of colonization in Palestine, going back to the late 19th century, and still continues, colonization that still continues today, is, and the connection between that history and the reality unfolding in front of our eyes, were deemed by those who dominated the so-called peace industry or peace process as a waste of time and unhelpful journeys into an irrelevant past. You can read it in the, you know, even in the biographies and autobiographies of those Americans who were involved in the so-called peace process, how they blame the Palestinians for being stuck in the past, and in the same sentence justify the Zionist claim that what happened 4,000 years ago justifies the colonization of Palestine. Of course, since the brutality of Israel was undeniable, this kind of shield or this kind of antidote was not enough to justify Western indifference, that is, the bygones are bygones. You had to claim that insisting on the historical context as the only entry point for understanding the violence of either the Hamas in 2023 or the Israeli genocide in its wake, you had to insist that such a demand to look at the historical context before making a moral judgment of what happened
you had to insist in order to shield Israel that this is an act of anti-Semitism or Holocaust denial. And in some places, it is even articulated.

0: formulated in such a way. For instance, in a directive that German university get, you are not allowed to talk about historical context when you are analyzing what happened in the last 3 years in Palestine. And even we in British university know the pressures we get from the pro-Israeli lobby, claiming that if we provide a context to the Hamas attack and the Israeli reaction, we are immediately branded as anti-Semites and Holocaust deniers. I'm not underestimating the difficulties that politicians face in the world with dealing with Israel, in reconciling a state that in the political scene of the West is defined as the only democracy in the Middle East, a high-tech and military power, with a vibrant LGBTQ scene in Tel Aviv, and successful appearances both on the OECD and Eurovision charts. Well, it's very difficult to undermine this image. And how do you reconcile that image with the image that emerges from leading international human rights report, including by two Israeli human rights reports from the scholarly community and the United Nations that frame the country as an apartheid state? How do you reconcile the image and the reality? And of course, what really will trouble every Palestinian friend I have is that Palestinians have argued this for decades. And of course, nobody listened to them. But now that other non-Palestinians are arguing the same, suddenly there is a clash between the image in Western politics and the reality on the ground. Another shield of trying to reconcile the image and the reality was to claim that the brutality and violence are either acts of self-defense, as we heard from Israel when he talks about the genocide in Gaza, and when this was too unreal to accept because the images were beyond explanation as self-defense, then you had to say that these were exceptions that do not prove the rule. Instead, of course, of seeing that the violence, for what it really is, the principal method of implementing an immoral, an impractical, an unsustainable project of imposing a European Jewish state at the heart of the Arab world at the expense of the Palestinians, with the aim of displacing and replacing them. This can only be done by brutality that had to escalate when it met later on the violence of the anti-colonialist movement. But these are not the kind of analyses that we are seeing. The figures of recent polls in Israel show you how wrong it is to assume that what we see is an exception and not the rule. It shows how inherently racist is the Israeli Jewish society, that these horrific policies are really fundamental features of the Zionist state and not actually exceptional attitudes and policies of that or other government of Israel, or the actions or the views of a marginal political movement. 93% of the Israeli Jews supported the genocide. Similar numbers support the assault on Iran. There is no official figures for how many Israeli Jews support the treatment of political prisoners, the harassing of and killing of farmers in the West Bank, the people of South Hebron, the dwellers of refugee camps in the West Bank, and above all, the continued actions against the 2 million people living in the Gaza Strip. And one can add to it the treatment of the activists in the last flotilla that came to try and help the people in Gaza. We do not have polls for how these actions are perceived by the vast majority of Israeli Jews, but it would be beyond belief if the level of support would not be similar to the one for the genocide and the other actions I have just mentioned.
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1: At one point last month, there were 6 million people in the Middle East that became refugees because of Israel. Does this mass dispossession have anything to do with the core idea of Zionism? It's a question at times that we're not allowed to ask. We're very lucky that I'm asking this question and you're still here and I'm still here. God knows with this government and the next government you have if this would be possible. So let's enjoy this freedom for a moment of asking, is the problem Zionism? Became like the worst kind of anti-Semitism is to raise questions against Zionism. Does this mass dispossession that we are viewing today, so many people are without their homes, is it not because of the core idea of Zionism? A project of Jewish settlers encouraged by Europe and later the United States to settle in Palestine, replace and displace the Palestinians so that the nightmare of the Holocaust could come to a closure. There was, of course, a different way of dealing with that nightmare. And the Holocaust was a nightmare. The whole Second World War mass killing of people, not just Jews, millions of other people were slaughtered. There was another way of dealing with it, one that is still open, by the way. But the road was not taken. There was not one call from a European leader or European intellectual in 1945, there was not one call for the Jews of Europe to return, to stay, and rebuild a Europe that will produce antidotes to racism, fascism, and Nazism. There was no such call. But rather, all the famous intellectuals of Europe gave unconditional support to the idea of creating or building a European Jewish state outside of Europe. And Jews, first not in great number, but then quite massively accepted the anti-Semitic notion, that's the whole idea of Zionism. They accept the anti-Semitic notion that Judaism is a race, a different nation, so that Jews cannot be Americans, they cannot be British, they cannot be German, they cannot be Moroccan, they cannot be Iraqis, because they are a different nation. And for that matter, the Jews who lived in Palestine cannot be Palestinians. And therefore, they have a moral right and material support to cede a homeland from other people to make the nation state for the Jews as a different race. For the West, in the emerging Cold War, it was important to have a Jewish state that would be the first to declare that there is a new Germany, a denazified Germany. They needed it because of the emerging Cold War. You needed West Germany to be legitimized, even before denazification of West Germany even began. The damage was so more acute because racism in the society, in European societies, remained untouched, with the consequences clear to us today. Because instead of dealing with racism, you actually pushed the most important victim of European racism outside of Europe. It was much easier in those days when the intellectual scenes was contemplating what was wrong and what was right of such a project to regard it as a huge achievement of the Judeo-Christian civilization and its enemies, and an antidote to its enemies in the East, be they communists or Muslims. Had at that moment in time the West recognized the contribution of Islam to that civilization that they called the Judeo-Christian civilization, the preservation of Palestine as an Arab country connected to Islamic civilization would have been a far more just project than the idea of turning it into a European Jewish state. For Christian fundamentalists then and now, the project is an ideal twin solution for their Jewish question. The Jews are not among them, are not among their midst, because they all go to Palestine, and are part of a divine scheme that will bring back Jesus Christ, resurrect the dead, and begin a new 1,000 years of Christ's reign in the world. Even before the genocide, the Gaza Strip exposed the cynicism of the military industry and its role as another shield that was meant to prevent a discussion of a situation that is not complex and is quite straightforward, unlike the claim of the Israeli propaganda. The military industry, it seems, was not content with testing cutting-edge lethal weapons by exporting them to post-colonial areas of feuds and conflicts or ruthless police forces. The real theater where you could test the efficiency of weapons was the Gaza Strip. And not surprising, the genocide increased dramatically the Israeli military arms sales, as it did before that in 2014 and in 2009. The epicenter, however, has exposed also an alternative way forward. First and foremost, it showed the gap between Palestine as a symbol of justice and liberation in the eyes of millions of people in the world and the pro-Israeli stances of the political elites and mainstream media. This gap is not limited to a disagreement between electorates or civil societies and their government of what should be the policy towards Israel. It is a symptom of the gap between the civil societies and the governments on most issues that have a moral dimension or a justice element in them. It relates to government's policy towards global warming, towards refugees, towards poverty, healthcare, education, and making ends meet to have reasonable life on this globe. A growing understanding that there is a connection between the fact that 72 million children in this world do not have any access to education and the dismal condition of your own education system is an important recognition of this gap between politics from above and the concern of the society at large. That there is a connection between the indifference to the Palestinians and to the homeless in one's own society. That there is a connection between supporting the State of Israel with arms and high tech and financial aid and the privatization of what should be public services and the slave markets of the multinational corporation, the gig economy of the transit drivers, the expulsion of immigrants from the United States and the brutality of the police and the toleration of the immiseration and carnage in Palestine. These things are connected. They are not connected in our mind. They are connected in the real world. There is a need for a new kind of politics and a new kind of politicians, less self-centered and not ones who view the electorate as a ticket to a fresh or continued political career, but as vocation, responsibility, without outraged salaries and pension deals, as if they were managing a huge multinational corporation and not representing the people of the country. This other kind of politics would not have stood idle, I believe, in the face of the most televised genocide in our times. And where would these politicians come from is a good question. And I have a hope. And I ask myself, will the students who participated in the encampments in the campuses in solidarity with Palestine, the young people who marched in their millions for Palestine, who escalated their solidarity in actions such as Palestine Action, or boarded the flotilla to Gaza, will be they one day politicians not in marginal positions in parties, but with the power to make change? We have to believe that they will be. Otherwise, not only Gazans, not only Palestinians, not only Lebanese would continue to suffer, but also the world would be unable to collaborate on challenges that cannot be faced by one state alone, be it global warming, poverty, migration, or so on. We need more than just a new kind of politics. We need to ask why the courageous revolutionary movements of Occupy Wall Street, the Arab Spring movement, did not materialize into effective political movements. The answer is twofold in my mind. One has to do with the toxic impact of the established left parties on the revolutionary scene's possibility in the left, the social democratic parties of the West, and the establishment of the Democratic Party in the United States that became ring-wing parties in order to win the center in politics and chasing out those who demanded genuine socialist agenda. Not surprising, people who also identify openly and clearly with the cause of Palestine, which gave, of course, the excuse for people to oust them from such social democratic parties as anti-Semitic or, if they were Jewish, as self-hating Jews. These parties are not the solution or an alternative to the kind of politics that poisons us today. Then there is the more authentic left that ideologically and historically always made the connection between socioeconomic justice and Palestine, and yet still has not found a way to replicate the coalition that ad hoc brings millions to demonstrate for Palestine, but cannot be replicated into a seriously political force that can be a powerful, transformative political factor or movement. This requires soul searching, even in that part of the left, about lofty secular positions, misaddressing and misunderstanding the power of identity politics in the Arab world in general and in the Levant, what we call in Arabic the Mashrek, in particular, that is Palestine, Syria, Lebanon, and Jordan. Only a dialogical front of religious and secular people, people of the left, and liberals with a modicum of humanity, green or otherwise, will be powerful enough to change politics from within, and as a consequence, adopt a policy that through sanctions and pressure would save at least the lives of thousands of Palestinians in the future. For a more fundamental change, for a decolonized, for a de-Zionized Palestine, we need changes in so many places, but I will just mention few of them. And I'm talking about not pressuring Israel to stop the carnage, but changing fundamentally the reality in Palestine and making it a free country as part of a liberation and decolonization process. For that, we need an Iran that rids itself from its dismal human rights record. We need a new Arab world that navigates as it used to before the arrival of imperialism within the rich mosaic of groups that are there, some of them ethnocultural, some of them are religious, on the one hand, and the need of people to live reasonable life. There are too many millions of people who are hungry and angry in the Arab world to make it an effective force of changing the reality. A world that hoped that newly founded nation states will offer economic welfare and individual freedoms. This transition from the past at the end of the Ottoman Empire was never allowed to mature and develop. But this process of transition was not allowed to mature by the arrival of imperialism and Zionism, especially when Palestine, Lebanon, and Syria were targeted by imperialism, and Palestine, of course, by Zionism. When they interfered, and they had, of course, they have done it in alliance, unfortunately, with local individuals and movement who wished to dominate and control after the Ottomans rather than sustain the fragile but durable, genuine coexistence of groups, faiths, and identities. And there's no better example than Palestine before 1948, when Muslim Christians and Jews coexisted. We're not romanticizing, we're not idealizing this coexistence, we are talking about it as a normal coexistence, when there is no existential danger to anyone. And therefore, yes, you can deal with the troubles that come in with a normal human society. But normal life, with all its problems, is something, ironically, Palestinians are craving for in the last 120 years. They want to have the normal problems of a human society. They're not even allowed to have that. With the exposure of these extensive cracks in the international system, also the cracks of the foundation of the

0: state of Israel were exposed. The tragedy of Gaza is also a moment of opportunity because of that. History is not linear. History is cyclic. And once foundations have so much rot in them, they will collapse. But this could lead to a more misery unless we recognize what should fill the void that such inevitable disintegration would bring with it, not only in Gaza, not only in Palestine, but in many, many parts of the world. If anybody thinks that you could limit the damage and the carnage and the destruction that are being now experienced by millions of people in Palestine, in Lebanon, in South Syria, if you think that you can limit that suffering to that part of the world alone, you are wrong. A war in the Gulf impacts the standard of living in the West, maybe will increase the realization that the future of the world, its economy, its social cohesion, its ability to deal with challenges such as global warming is connected to the world's attitude towards Palestine and Israel. And this is something that goes back to the fact that the world had decided that Palestine is such an important place, that is, the Western world decided that Palestine was such an important place that it had to be the place where Europe solves its own problems. Well, if they want, and I'm sure no Palestinians would object to it, if they want to let the Palestinians to have Palestine, the Palestinians would be the first one to be happy to say to the world, it's fine for us not to be connected to your problems, to your agenda, but you never allowed us such an independence. And as a good friend of mine used to say, and with this I would end, when I asked her, what would you think Palestinians will do if we are right and one day Palestine would be liberated and free? And she said, we will close the doors for 2 years and we ask no one to come and visit us, no one to come and help us. We just want to be with ourselves for 2 years and to feel what does it mean really to be free and independent. Thank you.
1: I wonder if you could say a bit more about the significance of imperialism and particularly the importance of oil in the Middle East and the way that Western imperialism has therefore supported the Zionist cause. I'd be interested in your view on that.
0: Of course, oil plays a very important role in the, especially the American, but not only the American, not only involvement in the Middle East, but the wish to be a dominant economic and political force. However, I think that what is so unique about the Zionist project is that in order to make what for me looks almost an impossible project when it was first suggested, you needed a very powerful coalition to make it a reality, and you needed even a more powerful coalition to sustain it. And the coalition could not have been made only by people who thought that Israel is a financial asset or a factor that would ensure benefits in the field of energy, fossil energy, or petrol, and so on. You needed far more than that to make such a project a reality. You needed Christian fundamentalists who thought that Israel has to exist because they believed really that this is something that is part of a divine scheme. And do remember the politicians in the late 19th century that were willing to push Britain to occupy Palestine, and not only to occupy Palestine, to make Palestine a Jewish state. Some of them were Christian fundamentalists belonging to evangelical Christians. So it was not just economic interest. There was also ideological interest. And then you have something that is not necessarily connected to petrol, the arms industry, the securitization industry, even the pharmaceutical multinational corporation are very much vested in Israel because the Israeli politicians are willing again and again to use the Israeli population as experiment for new drugs and so on. So you have to examine

0: and this international coalition, this powerful coalition, and understand that this is what really the Palestinians are facing, not just the military power of Israel, but the international coalition behind that military power. And I believe this coalition is weakening. And I believe members of this coalition, not necessarily for moral reasons, even for cynical reasons, do not regard Israel anymore as an asset, but as a liability. You can still use the petroleum of the Middle East without Israel. There are enough greedy people in the Arab world who would make sure that petrol gets to America even without normalizing relationship with Israel, certainly after the bombing of their countries by Iran in the last few months.
1: Thank you so much. You gave an excellent podcast with the Makdizi brothers. Right. You mentioned that even if Israel expands the Litani River and they take that land, that diplomacy will not be possible, that they will continue with an expansionist project. And the same with the yellow line in the Gaza Strip. So I guess my question is, what is your view, I guess, on the chance for diplomacy? And if there is no chance for diplomacy in this case, what are the options for politicians in terms of sanctions, the boycott movement, if diplomacy in the regular sense won't work with an expansionist project?
0: Yeah. There is no chance for diplomacy, as I said in that podcast, but also in other places. The reason is that even the more genuine participants in the diplomatic efforts in what is called the Arab-Israeli conflict or the Palestine issue, still believe that their role, if they are Europeans or Americans or Canadians or whatever, that they believe their role is to mediate, that the two sides cannot come together unless they offer their mediation services. You know, I met a lot of young civil servants in about four or five foreign ministries in Europe in the last few months. And what was characteristic of these young people, they were members of a section in the foreign ministry that was called the Middle East Peace Process. So I asked them, do you understand that you are in a section of nothing and anything? And it doesn't bode well for you that your colleagues thought that this is the section you belong to. The director of the section, when always I say this, says now it's time for lunch. Because I think she or who, in some cases it's she, sometimes him, realizes that this is true. So diplomacy depends what we mean by this. If diplomacy is used to save the Palestinians, to defend the Palestinians, yes, there is a role for diplomacy. If diplomacy continues to play the game, what is needed is mediation, then it provides, intentionally or unintentionally, immunity for Israel to continue its policies of genocide in Gaza, of ethnic cleansing in the West Bank, and intimidating the region as a whole.
2: I would like to know, what is your position or your analysis about censorship?
0: This is an interesting question, because I'm not terribly sure that this censorship is working once it moved to alternative media and the cyberspace. The bottom line was that the lobby is very good in pressuring mainstream media, established media, political elites. It found it very difficult to challenge civil society. You can cause community centers to be shut. You can intimidate universities, you can intimidate churches and so on. But it's less effective than intimidating a politician by saying to him or her, we will support your rival if you will not support our cause. And I think in a similar way, it's too much of a fluid water to be contained. And you can, on the one hand, yes, there is attempt to, of course, to use the Israeli connection to Meta, to Microsoft, and so on. And they will do all they can, of course, to make sure that they think that this would be good enough tool to somehow make the images that this alternative media brought to public attention, the information that was brought to public attention

0: disappear. I don't believe it will work. First of all, because the already information is there. So you can close it, but it's there. For me, it's the inevitable pathological phase Israel has arrived at. We have about 1,000 clips of Israeli soldiers from Gaza documenting some of the worst things that they did to the people of Gaza. They documented it. They decided to share it with the world. So what would the censor do? You see, I think that we have to realize this. People say it's a different Israel. I say this is the inevitable Israel, but that's a different discussion now. What is not debatable is that this is an Israel that doesn't care about international law, that is not afraid of public opinion, that is not afraid of condemnation, that still, when its own citizens say, you know, we are being thrown out of restaurants, from taxis, we are unwelcome, they still are happy to believe their government's explanation that this is just a continuation of anti-Semitism and hatred of Jews. Not everyone buys it. Unfortunately, those Israelis who don't buy it choose to leave rather than to create an anti-Zionist movement. But this is changing as well. I mean, there is a growing willingness, I think, to challenge Zionism also from within Jewish communities, and that is very promising. Thank you.
1: Thank you all so much.
2: You were just listening to Ilan Pape on international law and the case of Gaza. 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Ilan Pape, an award-winning historian, teaches at Exeter University in the UK. 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Joe Ritchie is our general manager and editor. I'm David Barsamyan. Thank you for listening.

0: Do you know the indigenous name of where you live? Let's hear from Beatrice Morin. The ward is named after a community's connection to the river.
1: Sipiwinowak. Sipiwinowak means River Cree. Traditionally, when referenced during discussions or engagements with other tribes, due to their proximity to the North Saskatchewan River, the people in Enoch were known to other tribes as the River Cree. In the late 1880s, Enoch Cree Nation was an area of 44 square miles, and it stretched from

0: Miwok means River Cree.
1: We're grateful to Pipiguan, Pitaguan, and the City of Edmonton for permission to use these ward naming videos. 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
3: In the spirit of reconciliation, we would like to take a second to acknowledge that the land on which we are broadcasting from is a traditional meeting ground and home for many Indigenous peoples, including the Cree, Salto, Blackfoot, Nakota Sioux, Métis, and many more.
2: We would also like to acknowledge that both Indigenous and settler folk are all treaty people, and we all have a responsibility in upholding the original intentions of those treaties to respect and honor the land we inhabit and the First Peoples here.
4: This is Big A, Little A, your punk, etc. program.

0: Welcome. That was Lonely. No. Future Islands. Good Lord. From their 2011 album, On the Water. By gosh, it would be a beautiful weekend to be on the water. That was a song called Balance. My name is Lex.
1: And my name is Christian.
0: Christian, are you alright?
1: Yeah, I'm fine. You're so lucky you got to see Future Islands before they were cool.
0: I would never say that. They were always cool, Christian. But anyway, this is Big A, Little A. And we're with you till 2 p.m. And if you've never heard this program before, our dear friend David Finkelman is going to tell you what it's all about.

Welcome to the show. Welcome to the show. Big A, little A, hey, hey. My name is Dave Finkelman. Play you the very best in punk 1977 until the present day. Proto-punk, post-punk, punk, post-punk, experimental music. Do it yourself. Do what you want. Do it yourself. Do what you want. We get pretty eclectic on this show. Do what you want. I should mention before we go any further, there's a strong language warning. It's warning. It's warning. Strong language at some points on this program. I think you should stick around. I think you should keep an open mind. Don't touch that dial. This show might not be suitable for younger listeners, but frankly, don't touch that dial. Keep an open mind. It's your call. It's your call. I know you will make the right one. The right one. Right one.

0: from Montreal. Montreal, Quebec. You know, I lived there for a while, and I went to university, and I majored in French.
1: Yes, Christian, we all know that. You bring it up several times a show every week. So what did we hear?
0: That was a Nipsey with No Speed Limit for Destruction. A great song. I never get sick of that song. Your friend played it for you every day on a trip to Europe.
1: It's a very specific review. What else did we hear?
0: We heard Dramarama, Anything, Anything. And before that, Iggy and the Stooges from their classic Raw Power from 1972 with Give Me Danger. I played the Iggy Pop mix from the 90s.
1: Yeah, I noticed. Why did you do that? Also, for those of you who don't know, that album was originally mixed by David Bowie in one night, just completely fried on amphetamines. And it was a quintessential moment in punk history, really. Just a dangerous sounding attack on the senses. And then Iggy Pop remixed it in the 90s to sound to be more palatable for normies and squares. So why did you choose to play the Iggy Pop mix, Christian?
0: Well, I thought it sounds more better. And at the top of the set to you, from Foggy Old Scotland, in it, we heard Toxic Effects with Shades of Grey from The Adventures of Knobby Porthole, the Cock of the North.
1: All right. Well, I did enjoy that set, Christian. Thank you. 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There's a fruit fly in here. It's driving me nuts. Somebody must have spilled something.

0: Here, I'll get it.
1: No, stop that, Christian.
0: No, I got it.
1: Christian, wait until the music's playing.
0: Oh.
1: I'm just gonna play some ads while you do that. Jeez.
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1: Yes, you are. And you know, it would be remiss of me. You know, it would be downright shameful of me if I didn't bring up a very important birthday that is actually taking place this weekend.
0: Oh, I thought you forgot.
1: What?
0: Oh, I thought you forgot about...
1: Yeah, no, you think I was born yesterday, Christian? No, I would never forget the birthday of Kim Shattuck, legendary punk rock lead vocalist of the Muths, who actually was born yesterday in 1963, tragically died in 2019. Just a great songwriter and lead vocalist, lead front person. Anyway, that's obviously what I meant. So, in honor of the great Kim Shattuck, we are going to hear one of my all-time favorites in its entirety, 1997's Happy Birthday to Me by the Muffs. Enjoy, listeners.

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0: old and lazy.
1: What?
0: Old and lazy.
1: Hey, I'm ready to knock this whole record out.
0: Spoiled. 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

0: the Muffs. Happy birthday to me in its entirety, 1997, to celebrate the birth of the late, great Kim Shattuck, the lead singer, who died tragically of a dumb disease in 2019. She was born July 17th, 1963. Happy birthday, Kim. This is Big A Little A on the mighty CJSR 88.5 FM around the earth at CJSR.com, and of course in the Alpha Draconis star system at ICKE47-4. My name is Lex.
1: And my name is Christian Stahl.
0: Yes. And we're with you till 2 p.m. There's about 51 minutes left of the program. So, well, it would... Christian, stop that!
2: Christian!
0: The cheese is under the sauce!
2: What? I'm sorry, I just know you hate fruit flies.
0: I appreciate your attempts at killing the fruit flies, Christian, but clapping in my face is slightly

0: unbearable. And I, whoa! Did you see that? Yeah, that was not a fruit fly. That was a big fly. That was like Jeff Goldblum. Just flew past us. Yeah, somebody started playing Jumanji in the studio. This is outrageous. Anyway. Christian, you have something to play? Please?
1: Yeah, so, I don't... Your beautiful tribute to Cam of the Moths reminded me of the tragic passing of Sam Neill recently.
0: Yeah, I told you not to bring that up today because I don't want to cry in the air.
1: I know Sam Neill was your...
0: He was my guy, yeah.
1: Well, I thought maybe just to honor the great Sam Neill, I would play some SPK.
0: What does that have to do with Sam Neill?
1: Well, you know, that great film Dead Calm was... the score was... You told me this. You taught me this.
0: Oh, yes, that's right. Yes, I know. I did. Yes, you are correct. Go on.
1: It was Graham Revell of SPK's first score that he did. First of many.
0: That's correct. Yes, Dead Calm. Great film with Sam Neill and Billy Zane and Nicole Kidman.
1: So let's hear some SPK and... To honor Sam.
0: To honor Sam Neill. That's a great idea, Christian. Well, you know, you're getting the hang of this.
1: Thank you very much. Okay, here's SBK.

0: was John Carpenter with In the Mouth of Madness.
1: Yeah, In the Mouth from the
0: movie In the Mouth of Madness, starring Sam Neill.
2: It's really good.
0: Before that, we heard Piero Umiliani from Il Corpo from 1974 with a track called Hard Times. And at the top of that set, SPK with Flesh and Steel from Machine Age Voodoo. My dedication set to Sam Neill.
1: You know, Christian, I told you not to bring up Sam Neill on the air today. I specifically said don't do that because I could cry, because I'm absolutely devastated at the loss of the great Sam Neill, but you have won me over with your lovely set. That was a really great dedicated set to Sam Neill, and I appreciate you playing that. That middle song, I don't see the connection to Sam Neill with the middle.
0: That's just my favorite. It's just a song from my favorite Italian pornographic film from the 70s, and I thought it meshed well.
1: I see. Well, it did sound good. You remember the discussion we had about not saying everything
0: that comes to my head?
1: Yeah, to your head, yeah. But you're learning. You're doing good. Let's play some commercials.
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7: What are we here? 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You have Big A and Little A. That's what you're listening to. 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
1: Yes, you are tuned in.

0: to Big A Little A. We have about 29 minutes and 19 seconds until the Purple Room takes over. An excellent show. And, you know, all this talk of death today on the show, you know, just sitting here thinking, you know, life is feeding, fleeting, I mean. And Christian, you know, I've been putting on airs. I've been.
1: What do you mean?
0: Well, just let me finish. I've been playing the buffoon, pretending like I had forgotten that tomorrow is your birthday.
1: You remembered?
0: Yeah, of course I remembered. I could never forget your birthday. I've known you most of my life. Well, how could I have possibly forgotten your birthday ever? I've never done that. Ever. So, happy birthday. I actually got you a gift. It's a little surprised you didn't notice. It's kind of huge. It's been sitting in front of you the whole show.
1: Oh!
0: Yeah, it's right there. So, you don't have to unwrap it now because that, you know, the sound of unwrapping paper is really annoying.
1: No, I'm going to do it! I'm doing it now!
0: Oh, no. And this is worse than the clapping of the...
1: Oh, wow! It's the...
0: Yes, that's right. It's the
1: picture of you saving those children from the grizzly bear.
0: Yeah, I blew it up and framed it for you.
1: Thank you so much.
0: Yeah, you're welcome.
1: It's going above my bed.
0: Wonderful, wonderful. Well, you know, I love you, man, and yeah. So I'm going to play a track now called Cybernetic Love for my dear friend Christian, whose birthday is tomorrow, here on the mighty CJSR.

0: Just sit down. Sit down. It's okay. Sit down.
1: That was a rare hit on CJSR. Tears for Fears, Head Over Heels. My set from my dear sidekick, co-host, acquaintance, really. Couldn't ask for a

0: better one, Christian, whose birthday is tomorrow. Thank you so much. You know how much I love that song. Yes. And before that, we heard Llama with a track called 1993, which I know isn't the year you were born, Christian, but I couldn't find a song I liked called The Year You Were Born. And at the top of that set, Casco with Cybernetic Love, some Italo disco for you, my good friend.
1: Wow, thank you so much for doing that. I'm gonna cry.
0: No, don't do that. Don't cry.
1: You know, even though it's my birthday tomorrow,
0: go on.
1: I thought maybe I'd take the opportunity to do something for you, Lex.
0: Oh, well. For me?
1: Yeah, to make up for all the years of nonsense that I, you know.
0: Yeah. Yeah, I know. What do you have in mind?
1: Well, you know, you're in the band called The Real Sickies, and you're playing Taste of Edmonton on Monday, so I thought maybe I'd play a Real Sickie song to promote your set at Taste of Edmonton on Monday around 7-ish p.m.
0: Huh. You know, usually I would never allow such a thing. It's kind of a faux pas to play your own band on the show, but I guess if you're doing it, then
1: yeah, it's because if I'm doing it, if you're doing it, then it's not
0: me doing it. And you are correct. We are playing on Monday at Taste of Edmonton. You know, you've actually been telling everyone that we're playing next Friday.
1: Yeah, I know. I've been doing that.
0: Yeah, I've been trying to do damage control here. You got us confused with 5440 or something, which I guess happens.
1: Yeah, I'm sorry about that.
0: So really, I do appreciate you doing this. Okay, yeah, I'll allow it.
1: Okay, great. My favorite band, The Real Sickies.

0: Edmonton's own Real Sickies, who are playing Taste of It. Actually, here's the information for you.
1: CJSR presents a sampler of Edmonton music at this year's Taste of Edmonton. 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
3: Well, Christian, I really appreciate you doing that. It's your birthday tomorrow, but you did something special for me. I really appreciate that.
0: Yeah, you're welcome.
3: All right, well, that brings us to the end of our show, and I guess no time like the present. I have a confession to make. Some of you may have already figured it out. I've been putting on a ruse.
0: A what?
3: A ruse, Christian. Yes, that's right.
0: Oh. You mean?
3: Yes, you know what I mean.
0: I've actually been alone in the studio this entire time. Just me, Christian Stahl. I asked Lexi for the weekend off for my birthday, but they said it would be a gift for me to do the show by myself. And by golly, I think I did a great job. Well, anyway, if you're driving around and listening to CJSR, be a patient and cautious driver. We're going to end with the new Truster, a track from the new Truster album. It's great. This is Wretched Collector. 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

Welcome back to the Purple Room on CJSR FM 88.5. If you're new to the show, this is a one-hour weekly soulful trip throughout the African diaspora. I don't really focus on genres. This is not an R&B show, though. It did win the best R&B show at the NCRA Awards in 2024. No big deal. It's not a jazz show, though. I do have some licks for you later on today. It's not a reggae show, despite that opening track. This is a show for lovers of music who are a very different species than music nerds. Opened up today with Talk Love from Sonia Spence's 1981 sophomore album. This one's been in heavy rotation for me for a minute.

0: Now, ever since, y'all see American Fiction? Sonya Spence's song Let Love Flow played during the wedding scene in that movie, which I must have watched 3 times in a row. It's just, it's such a great placement of such a perfect song. Let Love Flow was also on the same album as the song I just played. Check out Sonya Spence's Sings Love. 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

goes too fast in this new age of applications. 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But I guess I'm just living perpetual denials.

bloodhound and a field full of sugar cane. 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

You know that one in four people experience varying degrees of mental illness. It's important that people know it's okay to be not okay.

former roommate of Donny Hathaway and co-writer of Hathaway's song The Ghetto, Mr. Leroy Hudson, with Lucky Fellow. If Hudson sounds a little familiar to you, it might be because he actually replaced Curtis Mayfield as the lead singer of The Impressions when Curtis left the group in 1970. I pulled that song, Lucky Fellow, from, I guess it'd be considered, his self-titled album, Hudson, which was released on Mayfield's Kurtom Records in 1975, though the song was first recorded by Maurice Jackson in 1971. I mean, right now is one of my favorite hip-hop loops used by Grand Poobah for his track Check It Out with Mary J. Blige. 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

you're listening to is the tough Ghanaian funk of Mondo Soul Funky by Ebo Taylor Jr., who was the son of the legendary Ebo Taylor and a keyboardist in his father's band. Unfortunately, we lost Jr. in 2022, and his father had the heartbreaking task of announcing it on social media. The album to track down is called Gotta Take It Cool by Ebo Taylor Jr. and his band Wutawazutu, which was thankfully re-released in 2019 on Mr. Bongo Records. We've got more on the keys coming up next with Philadelphia's Jimmy McGriff. This is The Purple Room, only on CJSR FM 88.5. My name is Shantu. Much more to come. Keep it locked.

behind me right now is another one of the greats, JD with the Clapper from his Welcome to Detroit Instrumentals album. Closing the show today, I'm going to play saxophonist Greg Osby, featuring one of the smoothest vocalists in hip-hop history. It's right there in his name, CL Smooth. From the groundbreaking duo Pete Rock and CL Smooth, this one was produced by Ali Shaheed Muhammad. Do not forget to follow this show on Instagram at Purple Room Radio, or just head to purpleroomradio.com for full playlists of everything I drop. Thanks again for joining me in the Purple Room, only on the Mighty

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welcome. As always, you tuned into the almighty bulletproof big red star CJSR, and I'll be with you till 4 o'clock. Big shout out to my man Sean 2 Gigs, as always, best show on the radio. You already know that though. Today, got a mix show for you today. Was listening to just a few of my projects from the past few years, and I thought, you know what, I'm proud of a couple of these, most of them at least, so I'm going to share them with you today. So kick back, relax. This is a mix I dubbed the Jordan Shrug. Came out back when the Last Dance documentary came out, so that's where that name came from. This is about 5 years ago, so 6 years ago actually. So kick back, relax, and I shall return halfway through and intro the second half of the mix. All right, keep it locked to CJSR for the rest of your life. Thank you for tuning in once again, and enjoy.

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3: All right, friends and family, welcome back to If Hooks Could Kill. You are tuned in to a mix I did a few years back, dubbed the Jordan Shrug. Hope you're enjoying it. Second half, here we go. Like I said at the top of the show, I'm with you till 4 o'clock. Don't go anywhere. Stay tuned to catch the beat after the fact. And as always, thank you for tuning in. We shall catch y'all next week. Bye.

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1: Good afternoon. Happy Saturday to you. I hope you are enjoying the beautiful summer day that we got going on here in Edmonton. You are now tuned in to Catch the Beat on the mighty CJSR. My name's Raybot, your host every Saturday afternoon, 4 till 6, exploring the world of underground electronic music. And I got a great show lined up for you today, just a complete mishmash of different house music records and new releases both, and some old stuff as well. So various tempos and vibes. It's gonna be a great show, and I think we're gonna kick things off with a little Space Ghost. I first heard of the Oakland artist Space Ghost back in 2022 with his release on Canadian label Pacific Rhythm with the album called Private Paradise, and we played that quite a few times here on the show over the last couple of years, and it was great stuff. I wanted to learn a bit more about Space Ghost and listen to his other releases, so picked up his album going back to 2019 called Aquarium Nightclub, and got a couple cuts I want to kick off this week's show with. This first one, Temple Dancer, from Space Ghost, right here on the mighty CJSR. Here we go.

That was Japanese artist Sochi Terada with the track Double Spire off the album Asakusa Light, released on Rush Hour Recordings going back to 2021. And before that, we had Space Ghost with the track Sim City featuring Morgan off the 2019 album Aquarium Nightclub. And before that, we opened this show there with another one from Space Ghost. That was Temple Dancer off the same album. And up next, we got a brand new one, actually, from an old school artist. It's Bushwacka. Put out a new release on Nervous Records called Push the Rope. It's pretty poppy, and I thought I'd play it. So here we go, right here on Catch the Beat.

kind of keeping things on a bit of a house trip this afternoon, this lovely summer afternoon here in Edmonton. That last track from Leon Vinehall called This Is The Place off the Butterflies EP released on Royal Oak Records going back to 2014. And before that, we had a brand new one from Nicola Conte and Nico Lars called Nel Bellagio, called the Afro Club Mix. For a little release called Reloved, the Afro Club Remixes, where they sampled and remixed some classic sort of Afro library music from the 70s. And before that, we had a track from Bushwacka called Push the Rope, brand new on Nervous Records. And we're going to carry on with the music here till 6 o'clock. We got lots more great stuff coming your way, and this is HBL with a track called Rhea off the Cosmic Expressions EP right here on Catch.

That was a little minimal house track from Simon Hinter called Metro, going all the way back to 2015. And before that, we had Sean Tate with a track called A Matter of Pain, which came out on a compilation put together by Rick Willite called Vibes, New and Rare Music 2, Part 1. Very confusing. It's, yeah, so Part 2, but it's Part 1. Little compilation. Came out on Rush Hour Recordings, and Rick Willite actually released several of these compilations of new and rare music from about 2010 to 2014. There were several of them that came out on Rush Hour Recordings, and we opened the set there with HVL with a track called Rhea off the Cosmic Expressions EP. Up next, we got a brand new one from Octo Octa called Keep Pressing On off her brand new album that just came out called Sigils for Survival. It's pretty catchy stuff. Great album. Check it out. It's out at fine record retailers around the globe now or on Bandcamp. Always a great place. Support the artist. Here we go. Octo Octa, the brand new one. Keep Pressing On right here on Catch the Beat.

That was Reggie Dokes with the track Where You Been All My Life off the Detroit Deepness EP, which came out just last year. And before that, we had Kofi with the track Magic Please off a new release called Midnight Feast. And we opened the set there with Octo Octa with the track Keep Pressing On off her brand new album Sigils for Survival. And that just about does it for the first hour. We're going to take a quick break before jumping into the second half. We got lots more house music. I think we're going to keep on the house music trip here this afternoon on the show. And we got lots more of it coming your way. So keep that radio dial locked. I'll be back in a few minutes here on the mighty CJSR.

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0: It's good to be a friend of CJSR. 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Iconic Canadian multidisciplinary artist Suk Yin Lee. New York City death rockers Bambara. Feminist hardcore from Baltimore, War on Women. Canadian alt country from the deep, dark woods. If I stay here, my darling, I don't know if I'll make it. 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
2: 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We play all the music, especially the stuff you don't listen to.

brand new on Raw Wax Limited series. That was Karyuan with the track Big Sausage. And before that, we had Jono and Tomo with the track Bios Flash. That was the Andres remix off the Fort Dan EP. And we had Julio J with the track Jave's SS10 off the Rhythm Vault number 2 EP released on Snakes Free Roofing. And before that, we had Dovi Cote with the track My Desire, released on Larry Heard's label Alleviated Records, going back to 2021. You want to talk about a prolific house music label. Alleviated Records have been putting out music since 1985 all the way up to the present day. Their first release being Mr. Fingers, The Mystery of Love. Great stuff from Dovi Cote, and we're going to carry on with the music. You are tuned in to Catch the Beat here on the mighty CJSR each and every Saturday afternoon, 4 till 6, bringing the best in underground electronic music. And we're going to keep on going with the house music trip here this afternoon on CJSR.

from 2016. That was a track called I Don't Know by Easy to Remember, which was featured on a little four-track EP called A Tribute to Clang Club Volume.

2 featuring artists like Christopher Rowe, Fred P, and Move D. Great, great little 4-track EP. And before that, we had Franzbeg with the track Dose off their album called Solo Super. And before that, we had Chicago Deep with the track Break Tree off the Tracks Exhibition EP. And before that, we had Mark E with the track I'll Call You Back on the E Versions number 9 release. I'm going to have a full track listing up on Mixcloud later on in the weekend. But if you ever wanted to learn more about any of the music that's been played on the show, you can always reach me at catchthebeat.cjsr@gmail.com. Always happy to hear from you. You are tuned in to Catch the Beat. We are in house music mode this afternoon, and we're going to carry on with it with this new one from Trip Mastas called Simpatico off the Iberian Blackout EP right here on CJSR.

a little Sean Dixon to close out this week's episode of Catch the Beat. That track was Don't Leave off the Up at Night EP released on Part Out Records. And before that, we have Bufo with the track Cinnabar off the Water Course EP. And before that, we had Juan Ferreira off a little track called I Didn't Buy My Dr. Martens. And before that, we had Lost Tracks with the track Mind Over Matter. And before that, Shampoo Douglas with the track Thrill of Romance off the Kepler 66 Hotline EP. That does it. That was this week's episode of Catch the Beat. BPM with David Stone is coming right up next, so don't touch that dial. Got tons of great programming coming your way here on CJSR. Thank you so much for tuning in, and of course, I'll be back next week.

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